0: we've sung about handing over all of our plans, Lord, we want to say we want your plans. We want your plans and your will in our lives. Lord, we want this to be a time of consecration, of giving ourselves over to you, Lord. And we do that right now. We submit our lives to you again this morning, Lord, and say, your kingdom come and your will be done in our lives. Amen.
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1: Hallelujah. 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Thank you, Lord. You've been good on this album, Lord. And if you've been listening to this album and if you've been touched today, I just want to share this with you right now. Listen.

Hallelujah. You don't have to look for a certain denomination or a certain belief and have a certain amount of money to accept Christ as your Savior. And I know nowadays people think that that's corny and it's played out, and a lot of young people not thinking about God or Jesus. But if you want to give your heart to Him right now, it's very simple. All you have to say is, Jesus, I believe You are the Son of God. I believe You died on the cross for me, and I believe that You, early Sunday morning, got up just for me. And Lord, I want to give my heart to You right now, Lord. Forgive me of all my sins and wash me in Your blood. And by faith, I accept You as my Savior. 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

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See the fire and the fear in the enemy's camp. From the sound of the Lion of Judah roaring again. There's a new generation arising, a nameless, faceless, placeless tribe. All they fear is the fear of the Lord. 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
2: 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Thank you in advance. God bless.
1: Thank you for joining Dr. Michael Youssef for Leading the Way Audio. Up next, Dr. Youssef continues his practical series, Enduring Wisdom. So listen in as Dr. Youssef begins.
2: No one can deny the universality of pain and suffering. No one. We all experience them. Even the believers in the Lord Jesus Christ, those who are redeemed by His precious blood, they suffer. Why? Because we still live in this sinful, fallen world. But unlike what happens to the non-believers, when suffering comes uninvited and unwelcome to the believers and the believer's life, it is not judgment. It is not God's judgment. And so I want to give you four things as to why a believer suffers in this life. First, it is to purify us. It's to purify us as gold and more than gold, actually more precious than gold. According to Peter in 1 Peter 1:6-7, he said, "You greatly rejoice in your salvation." We rejoice in that we are saved and we are eternally forgiven and we are on our way to heaven. He said, "You rightly so. You greatly rejoice. Keep on rejoicing. Even though," can you say that with me? "Even though you suffer for a little while to purify our faith, being more precious than gold." Secondly, the second thing I want to tell you about suffering. When it is not the consequences of anything we've done, and suffering comes, what it does, it presses us deeper and closer to the heart of God. 2 Corinthians chapter 1, verses 8 and 9, Paul, speaking of his suffering, and he suffered so much, but then he comes at a point in his life, 2 Corinthians 1, 8, he said, "Our affliction was excessively beyond our ability to bear." Think about this. The guy who have been through so much, he says, but this affliction that I'm going through right now, he said, excessively beyond our ability to bear. I can't take it. But why? He gives us the answer. Thank God I don't have to come up with the answer. So he goes on to say, so that we should not trust in ourselves, but in the God who raises the dead. for the lovers of the Lord Jesus Christ, any form of suffering should make us long for heaven. It should make us long for heaven, where there is no suffering, no pain, no tears. The third thing I want to share with you, why God allows suffering for His children, the believers, is that so we may have compassion with others who suffer. It's my testimony that my greatest times of growing in Christ and through Christ are the times of my brokenness and affliction. It is the times when I am in the valley, not on the mountaintop. God allows that so He can draw us closer to Him. Fourthly, when affliction takes place in a believer's life, it is a preparation for bearing more fruit. More fruit. More fruit. It is for making our testimony more effective. And so don't waste your affliction. Don't waste your suffering. Don't waste your pain. Let it polish your testimony. Let it sharpen your testimony. I think you know this, but it's worth remembering that for non-believers in the Lord Jesus Christ, this life is as good as it ever going to get. But for us who know and love the Lord Jesus, this is as bad as it's going to get. Can I get an amen? Because we have a heaven to look forward to. One more thing before I get to my text. The Jewish people in the time of Jesus who are listening to Him and hearing Him, they've always been taught by some rabbis that all calamities, all affliction, all suffering is a result of sin. And so as soon as they see somebody afflicted, ooh, he must have done something bad. She must have done something bad. And our Lord Jesus Christ is trying to correct him here. In fact, you see that clearly in Job's friends, so-called comforters. You know what I'm talking about? Well, he says, I examined my life. And this is, yeah, God permitted this for His own purpose. No. You must have done something wrong. You're bad. You did something wrong. And these so-called comforters are miserable comforters. But that's what they were taught by some of the rabbis through the years. And our Lord Jesus Christ is trying to correct all that. In John chapter 9, a man born blind, just think about this, born blind. You know what the disciples asked? Who sinned? Did he sin? Where did he sin? In the womb? Did he sin or his parents sinned? Somebody sinned, that's why he's blind. You see, that is the false belief system. That's the falsehood that some of those rabbis were teaching. And our Lord Jesus Christ was trying to put things straight, to try and explain God's word accurately. And Jesus is telling them, listen, calamities does not always or all the time mean that it is a punishment of the wicked. Or those who suffer death are no more sinners than those who survive. In Luke chapter 13, Jesus makes that very, very, very clear. Namely, that we all live on borrowed time. All of us. And the reason God withholds total judgment is because He is merciful and He gives us one more time for repentance. He is patient. God's patience should never be misinterpreted as tolerance of sin. God's patience must never be taken for granted. God's patience must never be taken as God's approval of sin. God's patience is because He always longs for people to recognize their stubbornness and their sinfulness and repent. And that's what we're going to see in the text today. Beloved, God's perseverance with the fig tree in this parable that I'll be sharing with you in a minute, it is His longing for them to produce the fruit of repentance for every one of us. The words in verse 1, very significant, because it says now, on the same occasion, this is continuation from chapter 12, when they heard Jesus talking about the fire of judgment, and the fact that that fire of judgment is coming to the Jews and Gentiles alike, Because they thought, oh, that's for the Gentiles. We're the chosen people. Nothing can happen to us. Doesn't matter even how we live. God is going to protect us. So once they heard this, and that kind of really goaded them, they goaded their self-righteous, pompous attitude, taking God for granted, taking the grace of God for granted. And so they asked Jesus about the current disasters. Now, obviously, these are the headlines in the Jerusalem Herald. And they held the headline in the newspapers to Jesus of these two things that have been happening right at that time. One incident, it took place when Pontius Pilate, that Roman governor, that murderous, coward man who ordered the slaughter of a group of Galilean protesters. They were protesting against the Roman occupation. He literally chopped their heads off. And such incidents, by the way, they were very common. They were very common by this ruthless and bloodthirsty governor. Probably the slaughter of these protesters took place around the same time as Passover. You say, how do I know this? Well, simply because Passover is when the Jews came to the temple and they offered their sacrifices, and the priest offered these sacrifices, and the blood of the animals will be flowing down. And when he murdered them in the temple, their blood got mixed with the blood of the sacrifices. So great was that slaughter and tragedy. The other tragedy was that it took place when 18 people were standing under the Tower of Siloam. That's about just outside of the southwest side of the wall of Jerusalem. And suddenly, that tower collapsed. And those 18 people who were standing under it, they all were killed. One disaster was man-made. Another disaster was a natural disaster. But given their faulty belief system, they immediately jumped to erroneous conclusions. And here's the worst part. They wanted Jesus to agree with them. But far from agreeing with them, Jesus sets them straight. And he points to two very important issues. Don't miss them. Don't miss them. Two very important things that he points to them. First, that what truly matters is repentance. It's repentance, and I'm going to explain that in a minute. And secondly, that God's patience, listen to me, God's patience with an unrepentant sinner has a limited time. It has an expiration date. I'm going to explain that again in a minute. First, he said, verse 2, do you think that these Galileans were worse sinners than the others because they suffered this way? Translation, don't be smug. Don't be self-righteous. Don't pat yourself on the back and say, oh, I'm good. I'm better than they are. Listen to me. I truly believe that Jesus' answer caught them all, including the disciples, by surprise. The word no here is in the emphatic position. I tell you, no. That's the emphatic position. Beloved, it is true that sometimes God immediately judges wickedness. I mean, right away. Sometimes he does. We see that in the book of Acts chapter 12, when Herod was allowing people to worship him as God. And the next thing, flesh-eating worms were just devouring him right on the spot. Sometimes God does that. Something else you need to know. There are also built-in judgments in sinful behavior. It's built in. God doesn't bring it from the outside. It's built in the system. It's built in it. If I become sexually promiscuous and I get sexually transmitted diseases, it's because it's built in. God didn't do that. It's built in the system. If I commit a crime and end up in prison, it's a judgment that's built in the system. It's there. It's the consequences of the judgment that's built in of a sinful behavior. But these two events here, not the sort of built-in judgment. This is not the built-in suffering. This is not the built-in experiencing pain because of sin. No. There are calamities that befall all people without discrimination. Christians, non-Christians, everybody. Look at COVID-19. The point of our Lord is making here is this. The ones who died, not worse sinners than the ones survived. The reason God allows sinners to live so that they may respond to His merciful invitation. Beloved, God is gracious, God is merciful, God is patient, because He longs for them to repent. It's the longing of His heart. I tell you, no! Unless you repent, you likewise shall perish. In other words, take these calamities as God's loving warnings. Take these tragedies as God's gracious alarm bell that is ringing to wake you up from your stupor. All tragedies must be seen as a warning to everyone to turn to the Lord and escape the judgment that is coming upon the world. He's pleading with them and saying, for your own sake, for your own sake, let any tragedy be a forewarning for you. Be forewarned that judgment is coming upon rebellious people. Be forewarned that unless you repent and turn to Christ for forgiveness, you will suffer worst fate, eternal fate. Be forewarned that God's eternal judgment is coming to everyone who refuses the offer of salvation that comes from the cross of Calvary. In fact, those who have heard the warning, but they did not heed the warning, they're going to pay a heavier price. Eternal judgment. Their judgment will be more severe, more tragic, unending. Unending. Twice Jesus repeats the phrase, unless you repent, unless you repent, in verse 3 and in verse 5. What does repentance mean? A lot of people who really have a confused understanding of what repentance is, they confuse it with feeling bad about what they've done. They think that's feeling bad about it, that's repentance. It is not. Others confuse repentance with an emotional reaction of remorse, having remorse about what you... That's not repentance. That's why I want to make that very clear. There are two elements to repentance. First, a person, every person, every human being on the face of the earth must recognize that he or she is a sinner and they have offended a holy God, born with sin, practicing sin. As such, they are heading for a Christless eternity of suffering and turmoil. Not because God is capricious or vindictive, no. But because hell is the natural destination of those who offend a holy God. Therefore, you must agree with God. You must agree with God. I am a sinner. But that's only the first element. Don't stop there. Turning away from sin is only the first element. Turning to Christ is the second element. Turning from sin, yes, but you turn to Christ. Turn to Jesus as the only one who can save you from that dreadful fate. Repentance is not just turning from sin, but turning to the only one who not only saves you from sin, but gives you power over sin in this life. Then our Lord moves in to give us an illustration, a story, a parable. And the story illustrates our precious Lord's amazing patience. He tells us how His loving patience in calling sinners to repent one day will run out. It shows us how He is persevering and persisting in mercy. But one day, that's going to come to an end. I call this an expiration date. And so to illustrate this, He talked about a fig tree. A landowner owned a beautiful garden, and he comes in the middle of the garden, he plants a fig tree, and he plants it well. The fig tree is mentioned at least 50 times in the Bible. Some of these fig trees can grow as high, they're not supposed to be high, but some of them can grow as high as 25 feet. And in addition to the delicious fruit of the figs, the trees have served as an excellent source of shade from the scorching heat of the Middle East. The gardener took very good care of that fig tree. He protected the fig tree. He provided for the fig tree. He placed it in a great location. He watered it regularly. He fertilized it regularly. And yet, to his dismay, he comes in season after season, no fruit, no fruit. This tragic turn of events causes the owner to be perplexed and to be frustrated at the lack of fruit. That tree has tried his patience. And my pleading with you, do not keep on trying God's patience, because that patience one day is going to run out. Verse 7, the owner tells the gardener, cut it down, cut it down. Why should it keep on sapping the nutrients and the sun and the water and stubbornly refusing to produce fruit of repentance? The gardener pleads with the owner, give me one more year. Give me one more opportunity. Beloved, this is the Holy Spirit speaking to God the Father and saying to God the Father to give you one more chance. To give you more chance so that the Holy Spirit may speak to your heart directly one more time, so that a friend may speak to you one more time, so that you may hear that loving invitation one more time, so that you may be forewarned one more time, so that you may see the suffering of others as an opportunity to wake you up from your condition one more time. In fact, this parable has several applications. As you know, all parables, when Jesus tells them, they have more than just one application. The immediate application is he's talking about Israel, because you'll see later on at the end of this chapter, Jesus weeps over Jerusalem for rejecting him as their Messiah. He weeps. That's probably the primary application. There's a second application. It's for everyone who have refused to respond to God's means of grace. Everyone. The words next year, this is an expression meaning it's an indication that there is a limited time. There's just limited time. It's not going to be forever. Once the door of mercy is closed, it's closed. Once you keep on rejecting the invitation and the invitation is withdrawn, it's over. Once the opportunity is totally refused, there is no more opportunities. The axe will fall on the unresponsive soul. Beloved, the Bible tells us in Isaiah 55:6, seek the Lord while he may be found. Seek the Lord while he may be found. Call upon him while he's near. Now is the acceptable time. Now is the day of salvation.
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1: When was the last time you heard something that was unshakably good? Good no matter what the headlines say. Good no matter what you're walking through. Today on Insight for Living, Chuck Swindoll opens the Gospel of Mark and lingers over a single sentence, just 12 words. But packed inside them is an announcement so good it reaches all the way back before the world began and all the way into whatever you're facing right now. It's news that can give you a song, even on your darkest night. So, are you ready for some good news?

0: Turn, if you will, to Mark chapter 1. Chapter 1, verse 1. The beginning of the gospel of Jesus Christ, the Son of God, as it is written in Isaiah the prophet, "Behold, I send my messenger ahead of you, who will prepare your way. The voice of one crying in the wilderness, 'Make ready the way of the Lord, make his paths straight.'" John the Baptist appeared in the wilderness, preaching a baptism of repentance for the forgiveness of sins. And all the country of Judea was going out to him, and all the people of Jerusalem, and they were being baptized by him in the Jordan River, confessing their sins. John was clothed with camel's hair and wore a leather belt around his waist, and his diet was locusts and wild honey. And he was preaching and saying, "After me, one is coming who is mightier than I, and I am not fit to stoop down and untie the thong of his sandals. I baptize you with water, but he will baptize you with the Holy Spirit." In those days, Jesus came from Nazareth in Galilee and was baptized by John in the Jordan. Immediately coming up out of the water, he saw the heavens opening and the Spirit like a dove descending upon him. And a voice came out of the heavens, "You are my beloved Son. In you I am well pleased." Immediately the Spirit impelled him to go out into the wilderness. And he was in the wilderness 40 days, being tempted by Satan. And he was with the wild beasts, and the angels were ministering to him.
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0: Opening words are designed to command attention. Every once in a while, I have a chance to work with young preachers, and I always talk to them about the importance of introductions. People's time is important. Don't waste it. Get right into it. I can still hear the words of my mother. I could wrap up all of her counsel in four words. Get it said, son. I remember the story of a pastor who was talking on the phone the previous week with a fellow pastor, and this other pastor on the other end of the line was so discouraged. And he said to him, the one listening, he said, I've got to tell you, I've decided that next Sunday I'm going to resign. Said, "Really?" He said, "How are you going to tell the people?" "First thing out of my mouth, I'm going to tell them I've decided I am going to resign." Well, the pastor, hearing that, thought, "What a great way for me to begin my sermon." So he's going to tell them about his pastor friend. So he began his sermon, "I've decided I'm going to resign." And before he could tell the story, somebody said, "It's about time." So you got to choose those opening words carefully. People are listening from the very start. Paul O'Neill knew that, and he came up with what was called O'Neill's Law, which says, by the way, he's a former writer for Life magazine. He said, "Always grab the reader by the throat in the first paragraph, sink your thumbs into his windpipe in the second, and hold him against the wall until the tagline." Don't you love that? Sink your thumbs into the windpipe. Dare him not to listen. As I read writers like Charles Dickens, I think he never heard of O'Neill's Law, but he knew it. When he wrote The Tale of Two Cities, he began, "It was the best of times. It was the worst of times." You read that opening line and you've got to read on. Ernest Hemingway was another. In The Old Man and the Sea, he begins, "He was an old man who fished alone." I've got to read more about this old man in the sea. And you do as you read that. If there is ever an opening sentence that commands attention, it's the first sentence of the Bible. In the beginning, God created the heavens and the earth. You cannot stop with that sentence. In the Hebrew, it's even less words, but in English, it's enough to grab the attention and to hold us to the tagline. I wonder if Mark might have had the original words of Genesis in mind when he begins his gospel. He is short and to the point. 12 words, really only 5 in the Greek. 12 simple words, the beginning of the gospel of

words that get you to the story, not so much of Jesus, but to the story of Elizabeth and of Zacharias and all that went into her pregnancy. And then you come to Mary, and finally you come to Jesus. With John, 17 mystical words, some would call them baffling words, that deal with the theological implications of the Son of God. But with Mark, the beginning of the gospel of Jesus Christ, the Son of God, he puts it all together. I don't know if you remember the last time you flew, but all of us who have flown realize there's something exhilarating about the takeoff. You finally get there, you get through security, you sit down in your seat, you snap the safety belt, and you wait. And before you know it, the engines begin to roar. And the roaring of the engine tells you something great is coming. I love to watch little children who have never flown before. They're always asking, "What's next, Mom? What's next, Mom?" They hear this loud noise. And then before you know it, that pilot releases that brake, and you're on your way down the runway, and you're moving faster and faster, and you're gaining momentum. And before you know it, you're airborne, and those wheels leave the runway. It's just terrific. It's just wonderful. Every time I fly, I think, is this great or what? Think of people that have never flown before. I don't know if you remember the story about Cassius Clay, but that was back when he was called by his real name. He was sitting up in first class, and the gal walked up to him and said, "Fasten your seatbelt." He said, "Superman don't need no seatbelt." She said, "Superman don't need no airplane. Fasten your seatbelt." You're on your way. You're flying. You're underway. You're airborne. And life seems to kind of get objective all of a sudden as you gain more and more altitude. Mark is on the runway only briefly, and you're off and running, off and flying. He begins. Let's sort of unpack this first sentence. I mean, he would score high in the writing 101 class. Right at the beginning, he starts with, well, beginning. In fact, allow me to be a little pedantic here. The little word "the" isn't even in the original text. Beginning. A beginning. Now, why would I say that? Why would I tell you that? It sounds like a detail you don't even need to know. Oh, you do need to know. I never give you a detail you don't need to know. Never. It starts with beginning by God's design. There is no temporal sequence of events with the beginning of the gospel. It never had a beginning. It's like John's gospel in the way it starts. En arche en halagos. In beginning was the word. In a beginning, the word "the" isn't there either. What's the big deal? Well, if that "the" were there, you could go back in history like you could for Washington, and you could say he had his birthday. He began the life of Washington in 1732. He had the beginning. You go to Lincoln, you go, the beginning was in 1809, the beginning of Lincoln. But you go to the gospel, there's no "the." It's a beginning that never had a beginning. So you move back in time to creation. You move beyond creation, back in time to eternity past. When there was no world, there was no matter, there was no person, there was no living thing. You move into the misty flats of eternity past, and you find yourself now in your imagination sitting with the Godhead, the Father, the Son, and the Holy Spirit, putting together a plan for this world and for the galaxies that they would call into being in a matter of time. There's no time. In this setting, the gospel is a part of a plan. And the plan for the Son of God to come as the Savior of the world is a part of that plan, neither of which has a beginning. Just as the Son of God is co-equal, co-eternal, and co-existent with the Father and the Spirit, so the gospel, co-equal, goes all the way back. You see, our Father knew before there was ever world, planet, earth, humanity, depravity,

0: would need a redeemer. So the gospel plan finds its origin, which really never has an origin, all the way back into the mind of the Godhead, a beginning which really never had a historical beginning. Next is the word gospel. Mark answers the question when with the word beginning. He now answers the question what with the word gospel. Euangelion is the Greek word. It means good news. Good news. It's as if Mark is saying to us, are you ready for some good news? And who isn't? But this is good news that is eternal. This is news that will be good no matter how bad the times are. This is good when the economy falls to the bottom. This is good when you like the president or you don't like the president. This is good whether you agree with Congress or you don't agree with Congress. This is good whether you're healthy or ill. This is good whether you're young or older. This is good when you're young in life. This is good when you're on your deathbed. This is good news. And the result is, when you come to this good news that has been with us even beyond the beginning of time, you realize it's able to transform your entire perspective. It'll give you a song. It'll give you a song in the night. Weeping may endure through the night, but joy comes in the morning. Why? Because you realize there's good news. Good news. For 33 consecutive years, my family and I went to a conference, really a family camp, in Northern California named Mount Hermon, Mount Hermon Christian Conference Center. We began in 72 and we went all the way through for those 33 years. Didn't miss a year, sometime more than once, often with all our kids. And they started there when they were real little and they grew up there. And the one who led the music during most of those camps is a man that I've loved for years. His name is Howie Stevenson. And we would end the camp the same way year after year. Still remember, thought about it as I was putting my thoughts together about this good news. We would always end it by singing a trio. Howie would sing, and his wife Marilyn would sing, and I would sing with them. When you're at a summer camp, they'll put up with anything. So we had the trio standing up front down at the campfire. I'll never forget it. Sing your way home at the close of the day. Sing your way home. Drive the shadows away. Smile every mile. For wherever you roam, it will brighten your road. It will lighten your load if you sing your way home. We sang that for almost 33 years to groups, some of which had gone through a divorce, loss of a child or more than one, some through a tragedy, some through a heartbreaking loss of a business. And almost without exception, when we'd have them join in with us, they would sing with us. How can brokenhearted people sing a song like that because of the good news? Don't ever let your life get so dark that it eclipses the good news. Don't ever let your situation become so bleak that it dries up the good news. This is good news. Thank you, Mark, for remembering right away to tell us how good it is. He's answered the when, he's answered the what, now the who, and that's what makes it good news. The sentence ends, the beginning of the gospel of Jesus Christ, the Son of God. And I ask after that, how good is that? The good news is that the Father sees us in our need, and knowing we cannot resolve the mess we've made of our lives, He gives us the answer. And part of the good news is that it is given to us. One man writes it this way, the good news is the story of a person. It is not a convoluted mystery story where readers must piece together clues here and there, nor is it a boring pedestrian chronicle of dates and and events and places without purpose or significance, nor is it a philosophy, some system of thought like positive thinking or feel-good self-talk designed to lift your spirit. That's not what will help you sing your way home. The good news is a person. Never forget it. Other religions revolve around these other things, a chronicle of events, convoluted mystery, a philosophy, system of thought, but Christianity singles attention on the person of the Messiah, Jesus Christ. Every message preached in an evangelical church is to center attention on the person of Christ. Never on the messenger. Never on the building. Never on a program. Always the person of Jesus Christ. Now, with all of that as a background in that first sentence, he introduces the main characters of the story. And he does it very simply. I'm always fascinated when I come to a verse like 2 and 3. These two verses surprise me because Mark's writing to Gentiles. He's writing really to Romans. And they don't have a place in their life for Jewish prophets, especially ancient prophets. I couldn't care less about that. But Mark knows that you must go back to the prophets to realize it's there. All of it began to be predicted. So he informs Gentile readers, and that's most of us. We who have no Jewish roots find it interesting that an ancient prophet named Malachi in chapter 3, verse 1 would say what is written here in verse 2. An ancient prophet like Isaiah, writing 8 centuries before Jesus even came, writes not only of Jesus, but of the forerunner who would announce the coming of Jesus, namely John. So look at those two verses. Here we find the first main character, a prophet from ancient times. Behold, I send my messenger ahead of you who will prepare your way, the voice of one crying in the wilderness, make ready the way of the Lord, make his paths straight. If you love Handel's Messiah, you already recognize this as the tenor recitative right at the beginning of that magnificent masterwork. This lyrical tenor begins with words just like this out of Isaiah. This is a reference to the writing of two prophets, Malachi and Isaiah. And right on the heels of that, Mark goes, spans the centuries and comes directly to the arrival of John. He's the second main character. He's what I'm calling here a preacher in the wilderness, John the Baptizer. He's mentioned immediately at verse 4, John the Baptist. Now, let me encourage you to train yourself to read the word baptizer, okay? Or you'll think he's a Southern Baptist. You'll think it could have been John the Methodist or John the Presbyterian. It's not a denomination that Mark's writing about. It's the work of ministry that John did. He baptized. He did so much of it, he came to be known as simply the baptizer. The baptizer. I want you to observe now how, well, unattractive John was. I just don't want that to be missed. I want you to put yourself in the first century. Think of yourself as a business person in the city of Jerusalem, a little sophisticated. And word begins to travel through people who come into your shop about this strange person in the wilderness. We read John the Baptizer appeared in the wilderness. Now we're sitting here in this comfortable place and we think we know wilderness. You ain't seen wilderness till you've seen the Judean wilderness. When you go to the Holy Land, make sure they take you far enough south where you no longer see green. All you see is a rough, dry plain. My sister years ago gave me a book I just pulled out this week. It's dated 1964, and it's titled God's wilderness. And I opened it. It's an archaeological work on the digs that have been done in the wilderness. And along with the digs, there's some interesting photos of the wilderness. You can't believe it. Interestingly, there isn't a sprig of green. Dry, parched, gravel plain. Rough, uneven rocks in the distance. The beginning of mountains, also barren. And to another direction, a sea, dead sea. You go further south into the old Sinai Peninsula, all the way down to Mount Horeb, where God gave the law to his people. And it's as barren as you can imagine. Not a acacia tree, even 2 feet tall. Not even a scrub brush of green. Barren. That's where John was. You're in Jerusalem doing business and you hear about a man in the wilderness. You die in wilderness like that. But he's different. Look at the message, as strong, as uncompromising as his was. He's preaching a baptism of repentance for the forgiveness of sin. Sin. Throw that word around the office one of these days and see the reaction. You sin. I like manager's question that he titled his book, "Whatever Happened to Sin?" You won't hear it on the newscast. You won't see it in the media. Sin. Yeah. Well, what's he telling them? He's telling them they're sinners. He's telling them that they've fallen short of the standard of a holy creator who made them. I'll tell you something else interesting about John is it wasn't about John. Give me that kind of messenger. Lead me to that messenger. So when I'm through listening to the message, I forget the messenger. But I can't forget his message. He said, let me tell you about the one I'm preaching. He's mightier than I. I am not fit, having stooped down to untie the thong of his sandals.
1: 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You won't hear it on the news or find it trending online. And yet, John the Baptist stood in the wilderness and preached it plainly because he knew that facing the truth about ourselves is the first step towards real hope. This is Insight for Living. Chuck Swindoll's titled today's message with a question. Are you ready for some good news? It's message number 2 in a comprehensive study through the entire book of Mark. To learn more about the Bible study resources for Mark, including the Searching the Scriptures Bible Study workbooks, go to insightforliving.org.uk. The release of Chuck Swindoll's personal memoir is right around the corner, and we invite you to be among the first to receive this transparent account titled Awakened by Grace. For more than 60 years, Chuck has opened God's Word and opened his heart. 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

John Pantry, inviting you to join us again when Chuck Swindoll continues his study in the Gospel according to Mark on Monday on Insight for Living.

If you missed any of the ministry time this morning, you can catch both Insight for Living and Leading the Way every weekday evening from 11 o'clock. Up next, it's the news, followed by Wake Up to Hope.

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1: The Holborn and St Pancras by-election in North London has been won by Labour.
2: I hereby declare that Sagal Abdiwali has been duly elected as Member of Parliament for Holborn and St Pancras.
1: The new MP, Sagal Abdiwali, won the seat with 12,292 votes. She says she wants to tackle rough sleeping, bring Thames Water into public ownership and create more opportunities for young people. Zach Polanski came second, but says he'll absolutely continue as the Green Party leader. A major review has found we're at risk of over-misdiagnosing ADHD and autism in England. Those behind the research say continuing as things are isn't an option, with more than 17 times the number recorded in 2019 waiting for an assessment. The Pentagon says the planned firing squad execution of an ex-US Army major who killed 13 people at a military post in Texas will be live-streamed. The US Defense Secretary says the killing of Nigel Hassan in December will be public. He went on a shooting spree at Fort in 2009. Our US correspondent David Blevins says the timing of his death is extraordinary.
3: It's going to happen at the same place, Fort Hood, at approximately the same time on December the 3rd. It's 81 years since the last military execution by firing squad, and it's been 90 years since there was a public execution in this country.
1: A helpline is expecting the number of sextortion cases to more than double this year. The Internet Watch Foundation says the vast majority involve boys. New so-called robotics adoption hubs are going to be rolled out to help businesses embrace technology. The 8 centres will give practical support for adopting autonomous systems. And we've had our first look at the latest screen adaptation of a Dame Julia Donaldson book. The Baddies Christmas special is based on the children's story about a troll, a witch and a ghost. That's the latest. I'm Imani Rana.
0: 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Your faith-filled start to the day. This is Wake Up to Hope.
4: 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The time is just after 7 o'clock. 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
0: And it is so, so good to be with you here at the end of yet another week. It is Wake Up to Hope, that place, that time, that space right here on the radio where we begin our day in prayer and worship every single day here on Hope FM, part of our faith-filled mornings. So wherever, however you're joining us today, I hope you'll enjoy the music, feel uplifted by the worship we've got lined up for you today, and also take something away from our morning message too, where today we'll be looking at those nine fruits of the Spirit, turning to Galatians 5, verse 22 to 23. It's all to come between now and just after 7:30 this morning. We'll continue with our worship, shall we? This is Elevation with Brandon Lake and Graves Into Gardens.

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This is Wake Up to Hope.

0: Philippa Hannah and Steph McLeod together on Oh The Power. Before that, Elevation Worship featuring the voice of Brandon Leigh Graves into Gardens. You're with Hope FM. It's Wake Up To Hope. It's Friday morning and it's time for this.
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0: But the fruit of the Spirit is love, joy, peace, forbearance, kindness, goodness, faithfulness, gentleness, and self-control. Against such things there is no law. Galatians 5 verses 22 to 23, our morning message today, a reminder of those nine fruits of the Spirit. As you head into this new day, know that you don't have to rely on your own strength. Instead, you can use the armor, the ammunition, those tools of those nine fruits. Love, joy, and peace. Are you starting today anchored in God's love? Are you carrying yesterday's anxieties? Patience, kindness, goodness. How will you respond when perhaps a difficult person disrupts your flow today, disrupts your peace? A stranger cuts you off. How will you respond and how will you treat others? And faithfulness, gentleness, and self-control. Will you stay reliable in those quiet tasks, gentle when handling conflict, and disciplined when temptation, frustration arises today? Let's pray. Heavenly Father, thank you for this new day. I surrender the tasks ahead to you, my thoughts, my reactions to you. And I invite you to cultivate your nine fruits in my heart today. Give me love so I can serve others selflessly. Give me joy to remain glad in all circumstances. Peace to quiet my mind when stress arrives. Patience to handle delays and frustrations. Kindness to speak words that lift others up. Goodness to actively seek out ways to do the right thing. Faithfulness to be reliable and true to my commitments. Gentleness to respond softly rather than harshly. And self-control to master those impulses and to honor you. In Jesus' name, I pray. Amen.

The Arousing Worship, courtesy of The Belonging Company. That's the joy. Joy to remain glad in all circumstances. Joy, one of those nine fruits of the Spirit. Galatians 5, 22 to 23. But the fruit of the Spirit is love, joy, peace, forbearance, kindness, goodness, faithfulness, gentleness, and self-control. Against these things, there is no law. So that was joy, courtesy of The Belonging Company. Why don't we have kindness and goodness, two of those other fruits in this song here. From One Sonic Society, one of the most popular worship songs, the most requested songs in the history of this here radio station. In fact, this is The Goodness of God.

0: Well, I really hope you've enjoyed our time on Wake Up to Hope, not just today, but all the way through this week. I hope you found it uplifting. I hope you found it useful to take into your day today. Our final song there from One Sonic Society, their take on goodness of God, reminding us today of those nine fruits of the Spirit, that armor, those tools that we can use in the day ahead. And in the days ahead, the weekend coming up, do join Ryan from 8 o'clock for Saturday's edition of Wake Up to Hope tomorrow, and then Blair with you also at 8 o'clock on Sunday. But the morning has just begun. I say that every day when I'm doing Wake Up to Hope, but it's true. Stay with us, because we'll keep that faith-filled, feel-good music going right here on the Hope FM Breakfast Show.
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0: Well, a mixed picture this Friday. Plenty of rain around during the morning and showers through until the early afternoon. It should dry up. There should be some sunny spells later on today. We're going to see highs today of around about 18 degrees. The outlook for the weekend, much drier, but cloudy. Plenty of sunny spells on Saturday, highs of 16. Sunday, most part of the day will be dry, and then some rain moving in the afternoon and into the evening.
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so good. It's 10th Avenue North with Losing, kicking off our Hope FM breakfast show this Friday morning. It's the 9th of October. Good morning. However, wherever you're joining us today, you are extremely welcome to Fayfield Community Radio from Bournemouth to wherever you are this morning. 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My name's Dan, with you through until about 9:15 this morning for your Friday breakfast show. As usual on a Friday, plenty to cram in over the course of the show. Between now and 8 o'clock, we'll keep that Fayfield feel-good music mix going, shall we? John Reddick on the way, music from Lost and Found, brand new music from Joel Barnes. And a little bit later on, we'll keep you up to date with those big news stories of the morning. We've got our final spin of our track of the week from Josh Grove to cram in. We'll be catching up with Alistair Doxit-Purser from Faithworks about Run Bournemouth this coming weekend. Are you taking part? Alistair, he's got a brilliant costume this year. He's done it a couple of times before, I think. We'll be finding out about that a little bit later on, and how you can support some of the brilliant initiatives that Faithworks do in our local community. Also, it's Friday, so 8:30 today. It will be the Hope FM Football Show Focus with myself, Cliff Tribe, Greg Masding, Jack Hillman, a full studio as we welcome back Premier League action for AFC Bournemouth, and also bring you the latest news out of Paul Town. Probably the biggest news out of our local football sides this week. They're on the search for a new manager, the latest news on that. And also, I want to hear from you. You can tell me that you don't like football and you don't want to listen from 8:30. That's absolutely fine. But let me play you something before then. 01202 777321 on WhatsApp. What do you want to hear this morning? I'd be delighted to play you a tune. Let me know your name, where you're listening in from, and how.

It's John Reddick with Holding On. Praise God. Before that, Megan Woods, Heaven Down Here. It's Hope FM Breakfast with you this Friday morning. Got music from Joe L. Barnes. Brand new music from Joe on the way. A track called Road Less Travel. Before that, though, how about some Lost and Found?

0: It's brand new music from Joe Albarn's. That's Road Less Travelled. I Choose Jesus. It's Hope FM. It's Friday, ever closer at 8 o'clock this morning. We also heard one from Lost and Found and Look at What God Has Done on the way. Before we hit the news at 8 o'clock, still time to squeeze in one or two more tracks, including one from Ellie Limebear and Matt Maher. Coming up, stay with us.
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0: 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Here she is right now with Matt Maher. I love this song, one of my favorite worship, live worship recordings of probably the last like 5-10 years or so. I hope you enjoy this one. It's called Alive and

Mama with Eddie Linebear. That's Alive and Breathing just before 8 o'clock. We're Friday morning on the way. Hour number two, plenty to cram in. Of course, be chatting with Alistair Dotsett-Purser from Faithworks about the half marathon he'll be running this weekend at Run Bournemouth. Also on the way, 8:30, so the Hope FM Football Show Extra. Cliff, Greg, Jack, myself. It's all on the way. Some great music coming up the other side of the news and weather as well. Also, our thought for the day, Tim Francis from Citygate Church, continuing his series of thoughts this week on identity. To take us to the news right now, though, let's have this one from Called Out Music with a classic.

0: From the Sky News Centre at 8. The Green Party leader says he's disappointed but incredibly proud after losing to Labour in the Holborn and St Pancras by-election.
1: We tripled our vote share in this election, and John Curtis this morning has said that this seat demonstrates that we are going to be more of an electoral threat to Labour than we ever have in our history. This was our second best ever by-election result in history.
0: Zach Polanski came in second after Sagal Abdiwali managed to get over 3,300 more votes than him. He's already confirmed he'd absolutely stand again for Parliament despite the loss. There's a warning England's reached a tipping point where people are at risk of being misdiagnosed with ADHD and autism. An independent review's found recognition of the conditions has risen dramatically, leading to hundreds of thousands of people awaiting assessment. A firing squad will execute a former US Army officer convicted of a mass shooting. Nigel Hassan killed 13 people in a shooting spree at Fort Hood in Texas in 2009. His punishment's taking place at the same place and around the same time of day as the attack he carried out. US Defense Secretary Pete Hegseth says soldiers will take on the task.
2: It hadn't been since World War II. It was a radical Islamist attack in uniform inside the ranks. And so he's going to get a firing squad of soldiers, as it should be. And we'll make sure that people are able to watch it, that it's public, because people need to understand that there's serious consequences for these types of things.
0: Millions more households in England could soon benefit from strict new protections forcing landlords to quickly fix dangerous issues like mould. Ministers are consulting on an extension of Awaab's law to support private renters living in poor conditions. A helpline's expecting the number of sextortion cases to more than double this year. The Internet Watch Foundation says the vast majority involve boys. And the owner of Facebook and Instagram's banning the Chinese firm behind TikTok from advertising on its platforms in the US. ByteDance owns the video sharing app, which is one of Meta's biggest competitors in engagement, creators and advertising cash. That's the latest. I'm Imani Rana.
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4: Yeah, windy, cloudy, some rain around this morning in the afternoon, some showery, occasionally heavy rain sweeping through, but this should clear to late brightness by the time we hit the evening. High stay about 18 degrees. The outlook for this weekend, Saturday, remaining windy, long spells of sunshine though in the morning, in the afternoon. A couple of areas of patchy cloud developing from the north. This should clear by the evening, a cooler day Saturday, and then Sunday, gradually, that sunshine being replaced by thick, low clouds, stronger winds, and some spells of rain, too. It's coming up on 3 minutes past eight. It's Friday morning. It's the 9th of October. Time now for our thought for the day. And this week, we're joined by Tim Francis from Citygate Church, bringing us a series of thoughts on the topic of identity.
5: Good morning. This is Thought for the Day on Hope FM. My name is Tim Francis. I'm one of the pastors at Citygate Church. This week we've been looking at identity. Whatever I may feel, whatever others may say or do, what does God say about who I am? And we've been looking at Ephesians chapter 1, which tells us that we are blessed with every spiritual blessing in Christ. And what that means is that we are chosen and we are forgiven, as we've been seeing. But we can go further still. This passage has a whole load of identity statements. Chosen, forgiven, we can go further still. I am adopted. Welcomed into God's own family. So verses 4-5 say, in love, he predestined us for adoption to sonship. I'm chosen, forgiven, adopted. Now the Bible tells us God is many things. He's holy, he's king, he's Lord, he's mighty, transcendent, immanent, loving, merciful, Alpha and Omega, etc. But glorious as all those terms are, there is one that is outrageously wonderful. That God is Father. And the Bible tells us that we are many things in our relationship with God because of Christ. We're servants of Christ. We're friends of Christ. We're brothers, sisters of Christ. We're holy. We're a royal priesthood. Yet in the entire range of New Testament terms describing our new identity in Christ, who we are, I would argue, in relation to God as Father is the pinnacle. We are sons and daughters by adoption. We who by nature are enemies of God, guilty, condemned, not naturally his children, are chosen, forgiven, and called into his family with the full rights of natural sons. Amazing. It's why we can be called joint heirs with Christ, fully sons in his family. J.I. Packer said, to be right with God the judge is a great thing. And truly it is. But, he says, to be loved and cared for by God the Father is greater. I agree. Later in the New Testament, we read this. See what great love the Father has lavished on us, that we should be called children of God. I am loved, I am forgiven, I am adopted. But there's a battle, isn't there, every day for truth over lies, particularly in regard to our identity. I remember once being in Cape Town, and because we were, of course, below the equator, I got disorientated one day when I noticed that the sun appeared to be in the north. I was confused. I anticipated the sun, as usual, from a position in the UK, would be to the south. And I was, for some reason, completely flummoxed until I realized, of course, that I was in a different place. The sun, of course, appears in the north if you're that far below the equator. And sometimes the battle for truth over lies can be a bit like that. We hear some truth about who we are, loved, forgiven, adopted, but then we go out in the real world and we can get a bit disorientated. We've got to keep reminding ourselves of what the truth is. I am loved, I am forgiven, I am adopted, and keep fighting to believe the truth. Let's pray. Lord Jesus, what a wonderful salvation you have won for us. God, help us. Holy Spirit, help us to keep remembering who we are in Christ, what our true identity is, and to enjoy what you've done for us. Amen.
4: Amen. Amen. A huge thank you to Tim Francis from City Gate Church for bringing us that series of thoughts on our thought for today. All this week is coming up. 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
4: 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This 9th of October, into hour number 2, we go, and a packed second hour of our Friday Breakfast Show, as usual, coming up today. We have, on the phone, joining us very shortly, in fact, in a couple of minutes' time, Alistair Doxett-Purser from Faithworks, talking about Run Bournemouth, that half marathon coming up this weekend, and what he will be doing and raising money for in that half marathon run coming up this weekend. So that's very shortly. It'd be great to catch up with Alistair. He's got a good costume this weekend. More on that in a sec. Also, 8:30 today, the Hope FM Football Show Focus with myself, Cliff, Greg and Jack. Talking all things AFC Bournemouth, Paul Town and the rest of our non-league sides here in Dorset. And also music coming up from LZ7, our last spin this week of our track of the week from Josh Groves, from Sarah Reeves on the way as well. But right now, let's have this one from Hopeful. This is Get Me Out of the Way.

0: Before that, Hopeful with Get Me Out of the Way. Hope FM Breakfast, Friday the 9th of October. Well, coming up this weekend, Run Bournemouth returns. She will include the annual Bournemouth Half Marathon from Hengsbury Head down to Bournemouth Pier with a couple of those. Yeah, the very difficult zigzags in between, visiting Southbourne and Boscombe as well. You may well be running it this weekend. If you are, very best of luck. And we have someone on the line right now who is running it and who has, I think, run it a few times before. Good morning, Alistair.
1: Good morning, Dan. Good morning, everybody.
0: Yeah, tell us about those zigzags then coming up from the seafront up to whether it be Boscombe or Southbourne. How welcome are they on the route?
1: The killer one is about 8.5 miles where you go into Boscombe Chine Gardens and then go up that steep bit. I have to admit, that is normally the banana stop. You know, get a little bit of banana out, walk a little bit. So forgive me, you can't be seen by others. So it's quite a good little pause, but it's a bit of a killer.
0: Oh, absolutely. Like you said, you've done it plenty of times before, Alistair. It is Alistair Dorset-Purser from FaithWorks joining us on the Hope FM Breakfast Show this morning, who will be doing that half marathon on Sunday. Alistair, in previous years, take us through some of the costumes that you've completed this half marathon in previously.
1: Oh wow! Okay, so colleagues have actually put a post up on Facebook to remind me of the different costumes. So I think last year we were Super Mario. We've been a flamingo. We've been a flower pot. We've been Where's Wally? Yeah, there's been a few. I'm afraid our loft is now full. My wife's a bit distressed that it's now full of these aging costumes. So if anyone ever fancies pantomime, then I think we're the place to come.
0: We'll reveal, and people may well have already seen on Instagram or Facebook who you'll be running as this year. We'll reveal that in a minute, but let's talk about the most important thing, about why you are running the half marathon this time out. Who are you raising money for, Alistair?
1: So within Facebook, one of our projects is called Smile, and it's working with lone parent families. It's really easy to miss this. I was looking up some stats. You know, 43% of children in UK lone parent families live in poverty. Compare that to the average is 26% for in couple families. And in BCP, you know, 26% of families with dependent children are headed by a single parent. And we want to not only come alongside lone parents, because it can be really isolating, but also to celebrate the amazing families that they are. So what Smile does is it creates a community where people can join us, an online closed community, but also there's just a sort of regular meeting space. But then there's activities for them to sort of learn new skills, but also to empower themselves. We've had great examples of people coming to our DIY confidence course down at our training facility. And they're learning how to use DIY, but it's not only that they can put up shelves at the end of it, but actually just their whole confidence is raised several notches. And that then has a brilliant impact then on the children in those families, that they feel more able at school and so on and so on. So it's a project we're really, really proud of. There's, 80, 90 families working with on a regular basis. So I'd love people to give a cheer to the Smile Project, because they do an amazing job.
0: Yeah, and just another example of the FaithWorks fostering community in our community, proper community, and connecting people together. How can people find out more about Smile Project, perhaps themselves or someone they know, maybe a lone parent that would benefit from that sense of community and the stuff that Smile Project offers?
1: Sure. I mean, the easiest way to do it is go onto our website, which is faith-works.org.uk, and just look up Smile. There's something on the front page about Smile. You can get into the detail there, and then give us a call. There's regular community activities. We'd love to invite you, or go online and on Facebook and find Smile there. But do get in touch. If you know a lone parent family who's really struggling, then do come alongside them. Give them support you can give them, but also point them in our direction as well.
0: Yeah, absolutely. That's faith hope-works.org.uk, and also links over on the Hope FM socials as well. Alistair, actually, in a few weeks' time, it's Faith Works Week on the Hope FM Breakfast Show, so I'm sure we'll be hearing more from yourself and other team members about the brilliant work that Faith Works do throughout our region. So looking forward to that. But for now, we need to find out about who you are running as in this half marathon this weekend. So you've done Mario, you've done Where's Wally, a Flamingo Flower Pot. Which one of those was the hardest to run in, do you reckon?
1: Well, actually, the hardest one was a Tigger outfit. I have to tell you, running a half marathon in a onesie is not recommended. So I learned from that, because that was the year where I gave the staff a free, in Facebook, it was a free choice. What should I wear? Now, perhaps unsurprisingly, they came up with Tigger. That, nowadays, I don't give them a free choice. I give them three to choose from. And this year, we are smoking.
0: Good.
1: You like that?
0: I did. That was very good.
1: To try and give that. It's we're going to do the mask from the 1990s Jim Carrey film, you know, yellow suit, yellow hat, and a green mask. So if nothing else, it will stand out.
0: Absolutely. I've seen pictures of you in the get-up. It looks very genuine, looks very good. And like I say, you certainly won't miss Alistair if you were down there cheering on the runners at this weekend's half marathon for Run Bournemouth. Alistair, if people want to, you've obviously got a name for fundraising for the Smile Project. If people want to give to your efforts this weekend, to give you a bit of encouragement up those zigzags, up that Bournemouth, at the Boscombe Gardens slope, how do they do that?
1: Well, I think the easiest thing, again, is to go to our website, faith-works.org.uk. Click on the smile bit there, go to donate in the corner, or you can find us on Facebook. There's as you say, Dan, there's some really nice posts that the team put out there, and there's links there to go straight to donate. Just want to give us a call, if that's the easiest way for you, then 01202 429037, and the lovely Tom, who's normally on the line there, we'll pick up your call, and be lovely. If people can get alongside us and donate a little bit, we would be hugely grateful. But above all, get alongside those families who are doing such a good job under such tough circumstances when you just got a lone parent. So, thank you for everybody who can help.
0: Alistair, thank you. And I guess we'll get a report back in a couple of weeks time here on The Breakfast Show, if that's all right, about how it went.
1: Creaking knees and everything.
0: And your time as well. Have you got like a personal best time? Are you aiming to try and beat your personal best? Do you keep track of that?
1: To be honest, Dan, I think I do sadly keep track of it, but it's ages catching up with me. So if we get around in a couple of hours, it'll all be good. But that's the sort of target these days.
0: I tell you what, Alistair, I did Bournemouth. I did that. It wasn't the half marathon. It wasn't. It was probably the 10K a number of years ago for running for the YMCA, and the time I did was in like the top 3 or 4% of runners. So I haven't tried it again, and my name is there. The thing is, though, Alistair, I got injured playing football the night before, and I gave my number to somebody else to run in my place, who apparently was like an ex-marine or something like that, whose number didn't arrive in the post. So he ran, he had my name on it, and my name is forever there. And I was like, well, I'm never going to do it again because I won't be able to beat my personal best. But there you go, that's a secret. Don't tell anyone. I wouldn't tell anyone else. Shh, keep it a secret.
1: No, it's just between us.
0: Alistair, best of luck this weekend, and we'll catch up soon.
1: You.
0: Cheers.
1: Yeah, thanks, Dan. Thanks, everybody. Go well.
0: Bye-bye. And that's Alistair Doxett-Purser there from Faithworks, running the half marathon at Bournemouth, at the Run Bournemouth Marathon Festival this weekend, raising money for that Smile Lone Parents initiative from Faithworks. Find out more information, like I say again, at faith-works.org.uk, and check out the Hope FM socials as well for links through to how you can give to an encouragement for Alistair this weekend. Good stuff. It's 23 minutes past 8. It's Friday morning. Let's have our final spin this week of our track of the week from Josh Grove. This is Trust, Psalm 13.
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3: Hey, this is Josh Grove with my latest single, Trust, inspired by Psalm 13. I was going through some hard times and I didn't really know what to do. I had picked up my Bible and found myself encountering God in Psalm 13. It reminded me to praise and trust God no matter what storms come in life and to walk in faith that He would carry me through. And it's my prayer that you find peace in knowing that God's got you no matter what trials you may be facing, and to rejoice for what He is going to do.

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0: Yes, thank you, Bob. And thank you for joining us here live on Hope FM this Friday morning, the 9th of October, the time just after 8:30. It's the Hope FM Football Show Focus, where one corner of the room, let's call them the pampered Premier League fans, they are joyous and they are in unison saying, finally, football is back. And then we got the other corner, who are more into their Wyatt Homes and the Avenue than they are their Vitality in Stamford Bridge. And they're saying, shut up, what are you talking about? Get over yourselves. Football didn't go anywhere. And we sort of straddle those two camps, I guess, right here on the Hope FM Football Show Focus, from the AFC Bournemouth in the Premier League to our top 10 to follow in non-league. And it's just good to be back with you on a Friday morning. It's also good to have back with us on the line from the Monday night main event from the Hope FM Football Show. It's Cliff Tribe. Good morning, Cliff.
2: Good morning, Dan. Good morning, everybody. Good morning, the Cherries crew in the background there.
0: Yeah, and we are relieved that football is back.
2: Football's never gone away.
0: We admit that it's never gone away, but for us, we do feel a sense of relief coming up this weekend. Who's we? Let's introduce them here in the studio. Let's start with you, sir. What's your name and what are you doing here?
3: My name's Jack and I'm a co-host of the Cherries Chat podcast. And Greg's next to me laughing. I don't know why, but introduce yourself, Greg.
4: Who gave you the permission to do that?
3: Me.
4: You're not in charge. I'm Greg Masney. I am a co-host of the Cherries Chat podcast. And I'm delighted to be back on the Hope FM Football Show Focused after a little international break last week.
0: Yes. Yeah, an international break that was mostly successful from an England perspective, apart from that Spain game, some good performances. Nice performance against Croatia, 7-0, Alex Scott playing a starring role, and then, oh no, thanks a lot, England. Alex Scott's out for a couple of weeks, we're going to talk about how the Cherries are going to overcome that, possibly starting with this game against Chelsea tomorrow, 3 o'clock kickoff in the Premier League. But I guess we better start, Cliff, if you're okay with doing this, because I know it's a bit of a touchy subject. Tonda Eckhart received his, punishment, I guess, yesterday. Greg, take us through it. He's had a suspension from the game, but suspended for a year.
4: So basically, it's nothing.
0: Okay.
4: Unless he somehow decides to spy again, then it'll be all good.
0: So the question is, just to start us off today, and I'm sure this is a very popular question, have Southampton been punished enough? We'll start with yourself then, Cliff. I mean, it was a horrible time for the fans, really, at Southampton, what happened at the end of last season, being kicked out of the playoffs, a point deduction for this season. Have Southampton been punished enough, do you think?
2: Well, the fans certainly have been punished. There's no question. Like everything in football, you know, it just seems to me that whenever a club goes astray, the fans pick up the bill. And, you know, I just feel that, once again, it's a Premier... Well, I was going to say a Premier League club then, but a senior club, if you like, in our professional pyramid, has grossly let the fans down, and was focusing all this time on you know, the manager who obviously started all this in the first place, you know, where no one actually says, well, you know, the fans were so excited about going to Wembley and having the chance to get into the Premiership and such like, and that's all forgotten now, and we're focusing on a manager who basically has apologised for his errors and such like, and it's still headline news. I really don't get it. But that, I guess, is the la-la land that is professional football these days.
0: Yeah. Do you think they've been punished enough, Jack?
3: I think they do. I think being kicked out of the playoffs was a mental punishment in the first place, and I thought that they, I didn't think they were going to get that in the first place. So to get that, I thought that was the worst case scenario, and anything on top was just, wasn't needed.
0: Yeah, I mean, you've always said, and you said this last season, Cliff, when we, before the Spygate was all revealed, that, you know, Tonda always looked like a bit of a rabbit in the headlights whenever he was talking to the, to the, to the media. You weren't, I think you were impressed with the job that he was doing. You weren't too assured that Southampton should have gone up last season. Maybe Tonda didn't have the right experience for it, but surely he would have grown and learned from this experience personally. Surely he's learned his lesson.
2: Well, he's learned a bit more about the English game, I suppose, because, you know, what was going on at Middlesbrough or wherever it was they were filming was, something that's just to a penny in Spain and Holland and Germany and such like. So, but certainly management must have failed. I mean, I'm not telling me that the seniors, his bosses, didn't know what was going on, because it wasn't just there, was it? We understand it was repeated in other clubs as well. It just seemed a lot of naivety around it. But certainly the punishment was bonkers. That would never have happened to Manchester City.
0: Well, we'll see, won't we? We'll see on that. That's almost it. Yeah, that's it for Southampton. It just came.

0: the Hampshire police this weekend. Let's move on then. The biggest news story, though, of the week in terms of what we're concerned with was out of Poole Town, then Cliff. When was it? Was it Tuesday? Or Tuesday?
1: Well, it was Monday night.
0: Monday night
1: it
0: that you were getting.
1: The show, as you probably know. Monday night's show was a little bit fragmented, to say the least. And now we know why. This enormous news, really, for our local football scene, when two highly successful joint managers of our leading side, Poole Town, decided that they would resign their positions at Poole Town Football Club. And, a pretty astonishing moment, I would suggest, you know, that they just, on the back of a four-game unbeaten run, moving up the table nicely, the side was gelling well, and they were gone. And it quite astonishing, and certainly massive news for us in our local football scene, Dan.
0: Yeah, and the shock, just the shock, didn't see it coming. I mean, Paul, before Joe and Pat arrived, obviously since the departure of Tommy Killick, they went through a couple of managers, couldn't find the right formula, and then they landed on a formula that seemed to work. Greg Masding, I mean, you've seen Poole Town this season, you saw them a few times last time. Shocked when you heard the news?
2: Oh yeah, I couldn't believe it when I woke up on Tuesday morning and I saw the news, and yeah, just shocked. Still shocked, to be fair. Mm. But that's football, especially these lower non-league pyramids. It's not the first time that Joe and Pat have moved on from a club as well. So, yeah, shocked.
0: Yeah, and then Gosport knew all about that. And then it was Gosport Paul on yes. Tuesday night, wasn't it? Which Paul did run out winners. We'll have more on that in a little bit. Jack, a management upheaval this early in the season when they started pretty well they were looking for a while to sort of like find their rhythm, but I mean they're just a couple of points off the top. Is it going to be a big disruption for the rest of their season? Do you think they'll find the right formula?
3: Oh well, you can't. Obviously, the result in midweek obviously shows that there might not be any disruption, but you can't help but feel that there probably will be some down the line when you lose your managers in such a good run of form. And especially, we were speaking about this before we went on air. Most of the players Paul have signed is because of the managers, so you don't know where those players are going to move and where their heads are at right now. It's a tricky situation.
0: You've spoken to them though, haven't you, Cliff?
1: Yeah. No, I slightly disagree, because this is a very unusual situation. You would expect a manager to disappear maybe if the club is struggling. There was 1,460 in the crowd on Saturday for the 3-1 victory against Evesham. They're playing brilliantly. Josh Staunton obviously is well liked by the players and the management at Poole Town. Yes, he hasn't managed before, but it's a great opportunity for him to just to pick up the baton and carry on. And that's exactly what happened at Gosport. You know, right down to the fact they conceded the first goal 1-3-1, which seems to be the mantra behind the whole Poole thrust at the moment. But you know, I've got Joe Osler coming on the show on Monday. We'll be talking to him. Obviously, he's been skipper. You know, I'm talking to a lot of the players, Brandon Goodship especially, and such like. I mean, he's coming into form now. It's a great time to be a manager at Poole Town, I would suggest. And that's down to Joe and Pat. You know, they've moulded this club. They've developed it. And, you know, I think the foundations are beautifully set for a fantastic season.
0: Yeah. We've got a clip, a voice note here. Cliff, do you want to introduce it?
1: Yes. So Pat wanted to give a message to us and the fans. Pat's been a great supporter of our show on a Monday night, as you know, and he very kindly put this message together for our listeners. He knows it's a wider base than just Paul, as far as we're concerned. But it's a lovely message, and it's great that we're able to play it, Dan.
0: Yeah, let's have a listen.
4: Good morning, Hope FM football show listeners. This week, Joe and I made such a big decision to leave as joint managers of Poole Town. It was not an easy decision, not one that we obviously took lightly. We, you know, really, really enjoyed our time at the club and felt that we made massive progress on the pitch, having taken over when the club was 18th in the league.

0: League in January 2025. They were winless in 13 games, and you know, we had a really tough start. It was memorable for all the wrong reasons. No win in our first six games, but you know, we turned it around and had a really positive end to that season. I think we finished 14th in the end, and you know, a really memorable result was winning 2-1 away at Merthyr, which was massive for us, and I think it was Merthyr's only home defeat of the whole season. And then, yeah, we pushed on last season. What a fun season it was. Got ourselves into the playoffs. So many good games. You know, look at the 6-0 win against Weymouth, 7-0 win against Plymouth Parkway. You know, some of my favourites, 4-1 away at Taunton. And yeah, it was a really enjoyable time. It was a tough time for me personally. I lost my mum during that season, so it was a really tough time for me personally, and it was a struggle at times. But you know, I think the group we had and the staff we had around us made it really fun and really enjoyable. And then then we lost Shaq, didn't we, to League Two, which, you know, some see as a real disappointment. But me and Joe, and I think a lot of people were really proud to see one of our players go and get themselves into the Football League and do as well as he's doing. So that was another really a big point of success. And then this season, you know, we had a little bit of a funny start, a couple of losses, and, you know, people were getting a little bit agitated. But we were quite confident in what we were doing, and you know, hence why we then turned the form around. I think we left the club top of the table, best form team in the league. There's obviously certain reasons and discussions that had been had at the club that we felt wasn't right for us to carry on. No need to go into details on that. Got nothing bad to say about anyone at the club. In fact, I've got a lot of good things to say about all the players that we had, the staff around us. And then I think the supporters, those ones that really travelled home and away and went all the long journeys and supported us, we are massively grateful for that. And I know people will have their opinions about us leaving and why we might have left and all that, and that's fair enough. But ultimately, we felt it was the right decision for everything that's gone on and where we feel we're at. But just wanted to say, Cliff, thanks for having me on your show, and we love our Dorset football, and we'll keep up to date by listening to your podcast each week. Thanks for everything.
1: Yeah, a big thank you to Pat Saracci, the outgoing one half of the outgoing management duo from Paul Town. Cliff, very nice of Pat to send that message through, and obviously
2: we
1: wish them the best of luck at where their next step is. I don't think we'll speculate on where that is right now, because for now it is all about Paul Town, and they did bounce back in midweek. We called it the Jilted Lovers derby against Gosport, and they really did put in a performance, didn't they?
2: Yeah, they certainly did. And you know, it's wonderful to see how that Paul it probably didn't wake up at the start. I mean, it was an unfortunate own goal, to be fair, which gifted Gosport the lead. But then, you know, Brandon, as I said earlier, Brandon Goodship, obviously a good friend of the show as well, had a fantastic season with Weymouth. He's getting into gear at Poole, so be afraid in the Prem, be very afraid. He scored that fantastic goal at the weekend against Evesham. And he came up again with the equaliser for 1-1 at half-time. And then they went into to overdrive Paul. Harvey Slade and Charlie Davis. I think Charlie Davis's goal was something after about 25 passes or something. So a great victory. And, of course, it meant they went to the top of the Premiership with 21 points from 10 played. And I guess if anything will you know sort of encompass this period where Joe and Pat were there, they must have had a good smile on their faces, I should imagine, on Tuesday with that result, even though obviously Gosport is their home. And the Gosport manager resigned after it, so you know.
1: I didn't know that. Right, okay.
2: So you know, Paul are a massive force. They're going to do exceptionally well. Yes, they're advertising for a new manager, but I think with Josh Staunton, with Jamie Wiskin, they've got two teams from the back room, you know, backroom staff that are extremely well respected.
1: Yeah.
2: And they've got a great chance of, I think, nailing down the job.
1: Yeah. And of course, all the fans will be out in force and showing their support for the team this weekend at home to Bracknell Town.
2: Bracknell.
1: Yeah.
2: I'm sure they will be. It'll be another massive, great crowd. I know it will be. I mean, 1460, you know, that is pretty good. You know, that is pretty good for last Saturday. So the fans will be out in force, I'm sure. And thanks again to Pat for that, because I know he had a great relationship with the fans. And I'm sure he'll be hoping that they understand the decision when everything comes out.
1: Yeah, in terms of midweek games that we just had, then that was it for our Southern League sides. But were there any other games further down the pyramid this past midweek, Cliff?
2: Yes, I was a guest at Henworthy Recreation. Thanks to John O'Marvin there, and it was a rollicking Industrial Boilers League Cup match, IBLC, and against Baffin's Milton Rovers, who I've never seen before. But I tell you what, it was a really good game, Dan. I really thoroughly enjoyed it, and Henworthy had to dig deep, there's no doubt about it, because Baffin's came right out of the blocks and scored very early on. But Henworthy are a good side. They're very resilient. That showed in that match against Hamble Club in the league last week, when there was a brace from Bailey Rowe, of course, or Bailey the Brace Rowe, as we call him. Chris Long, of course, Longy, and a screamer from Eddie Hodge as well. They're in great form, Henworthy, reckon. They look fantastic. But listen to the name Taylor Broadley, 17 years of old, Dan, of age. And he was magnificent on Tuesday night, 17. He looks like a 25, 26-year-old. He's fully developed. He's very, very quick. And he scored the equalising goal. The second goal, beg your pardon. And was made man of the match afterwards, and quite right too. Really good. And another cup game, because it's the Vars. And, of course, Henworthy Rec love the Vars. They've got Buckland Athletic away tomorrow. Industrial Boilers League Cup, Dan, is going to be sponsored by this company for the next 3 years. So you get used to the name.
1: What was it again?
2: Industrial Boilers League Cup. So Industrial Boilers are a company in Fareham. Yeah. I did Google them, actually. It was a very competitive match, really good fun. I really enjoyed it. And they also announced on the night as well that Ash Wells from Stoneham, he went to Wembley last year. He signed for the club as well, and what a statement signing that is. Wayne was very excited. I got to talk to him. He seems very pleased with the way things are going, quite rightly. Jono obviously is the new chairman. I spoke to quite a few of the fans and such like, and you know, there's a good buzz around Henworthy Rec at the moment.
1: So that was our midweek games then, Paul and Henworthy Rec. Henworthy United, were they in action midweek?
2: Yes, obviously they're having a difficult time at the moment. They have signed on young Ruben Mogridge, who's a young forward we heard about last season. He signed on to help me to forward. They've got a lot of injuries. And obviously coming off the back of that rather uncomfortable 4-0 victory last weekend against Cove. They're in the Vars, which maybe is the right distraction at this time, possibly. But a trip away to Highworth Town. And I said, I think it's probably come at the right time for Hamburg United, to be honest with you. They've been going well in the Vars, you know, taking it to penalties. We won't go to penalties again, do we? I think that will help. New Milton are flying at the top of the Wessex 1, 28 from 11. significantly that the looks like the best team in the league there. Hanbury United is second from bottom, I'm afraid, with 8 points from 11 played, but plenty of time, Dan.
1: Yeah. We'll pick up the rest of our top 10 to follow this weekend. Wimborne, Weymouth, Dorchester, Bournemouth Sports, Poole Town Ladies, Holt under 13s. That'll wrap it all up, I reckon. That's 10.
3: Think so.
1: Good. We'll do that shortly, Cliff. Also be looking ahead to this weekend's game for AFC Bournemouth away at Chelsea, and it's another chance. I don't want to keep on saying it's chance to redeem yourself, Chad, because what do you need to redeem yourself? Good efforts. It's not about who wins.
4: Is it just about good efforts?
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1: Quality radio. We'll have another game, the other side of a musical break as well. Back to the 90s for this one. We'll be back after Pulp with Misshapes. Misshapes, mistakes, misfits.

0: Yeah, back to the 90s, almost to this very day in 1995 was that album released, Different Class by Pulp, featuring the song Misshapes, the opening track of the album. There you go, a little fact for you, but this is all about one thing. It's not about music, it's about this.
1: Good morning, football fans across Dorset. My name is Bob Wilson, and this is the Hope FM Football Show Focus.
0: It absolutely is, Bob. You're live on Hope FM. Well, we are, at least. And we are in the middle of this week's show. Already talked about Paul Town and some of our top 10 to follow very shortly. Be finishing that off, and also looking at the Cherries game against Chelsea this coming weekend. Before we do that, though, on the topic of that game this weekend, we got another game to play. Jack, Greg, it's very much like the last time where you both get the same question, and there's multiple correct answers, and we'll see how many correct answers you manage to get in the space of a minute. It does mean one of you has to go over to the Bruno Mars corner and put some headphones on. But who's it going to be? Who's calling it? Heads or tails,
2: heads.
0: Jack?
2: I'm calling
0: it
2: heads.
0: It is heads, pre-spun.
2: There we go.
0: It is heads. So do you want to go first or second?
2: I'll go first.
0: You go first. Okay.
2: Okay.
0: Greg?
3: Would you like me to depart
0: I would like you to depart and go and set yourself up in the Bruno Mars
3: Good luck,
0: corner.
3: Jack. Good luck, mate.
2: You don't mean that.
0: Yeah, get on with
3: I do.
0: It. Hurry up.
3: I'm a team player.
0: There we go. Yeah, and he's facing away from us, just in case he's also a good lip reader as well. Can you give us a thumbs up when the ear pods are in and the music's going? Come on. Thumbs up. There we go. Let's just test. Greg. He got really upset on the latest edition of Cherry's Chat, didn't he? With the I Want a Cherry feature with your clues.
2: Yeah, I was very mean to it.
0: I've also actually heard on the grapevine that everything that he knows about AFC Bournemouth, he actually learned from you, Jack.
2: Yeah, I told you that, I think.
0: Yeah. No, other people told, not you.
2: Okay.
0: This makes it more believable then.
2: Yeah.
0: Greg? No, come on, hear us. Okay. This weekend, 1, 2, 3, 4, 5, 6, 7, 8, AFC Bournemouth will face their 9th Chelsea manager they faced since getting up to the Premier League.
2: Okay.
0: So 8 managers they faced beforehand. You have exactly 1 minute to name me all 8 of those previous managers that AFC Bournemouth have come up against.
2: Maresca. Pochettino. Antonio Conte. Oh, I was really confident going into this, and now I'm buckling under the pressure. Conte, Pochettino, Maresca. Are we counting this week's manager or ones we've...
0: Nope.
2: No, we're not counting. Okay. Lampard. Chelsea managers. Tuchel. Or maybe we missed Tuchel. Maurizio Sarri, I think that's how you say it.
0: Well, 15 seconds.
2: Do you know what? They've had so many. They've had so many managers. No.
0: Okay, 3,
2: I might have missed
0: 2,
2: one.
0: 1. There we go.
2: How many was that?
0: You managed to get 1, 2, 3, 4, 5. 5 out of 8.
2: I'm taking that all day.
0: Okay, all right. Can you tap Mr. Mazding on the shoulder? There we go. And let's get
4: Can I say one?
0: Yes, no, you can't, because Greg is back in situ. If you keep that in your pocket, keep that in your pocket, Cliff, unless it's not a genuine one and
4: Greg
0: it's a joke
4: will get
0: one.
4: It. Greg will get
0: one. Well, we'll see. Greg, man, what were you listening to?
3: It would be rude of me to go to the Bruno Mars corner and not listen to Bruno Mars.
0: So. Excellent, good. Okay. Welcome back. Our friend here. Jack did very well.
3: He did well.
0: Very well. Okay.
3: That makes a change.
0: This weekend, AFC Bournemouth will be coming up against a brand new Chelsea manager in Xabi Alonso. They have faced 8 previous managers in the Premier League. Chelsea managers, I want you to name me all 8. You've got a minute. Go.
3: Jose Mourinho, Frank Lampard, Conte. Maresca, obviously. Who else has been Chelsea manager? Who's that manager after Conte? I can't think. 8. Gus Hiddink, was he one? He might have been.
0: You got 25 seconds.
3: No, I'm starting to blank now. I've done Maresca. Rossinia, I don't know, don't think so.
0: Okay.
3: Yeah, don't think I've...
0: 5, 4, 3, 2, 1. And this is really annoying because I didn't actually prepare a tiebreaker. You both got 5 out of 5. So...
3: 5 out of 5?
0: 5 out of 8, sorry. You got 5 each. The one you both missed was Graham Potter.
3: Oh, yeah.
4: Harry Potter, that's who I was going to say.
3: When did we play them? I don't remember playing them, and I'm sure we did. We did.
0: I'm not lying to you. I triple checked that my initial list had a mistake in it. Then I triple checked it, and I quadruple checked it. Jose Mourinho was the first one. And then Gus Hiddink, Conte Sarri, and Graham Potter. Frank Lampard, Pochettino. You missed
3: Poch,
0: and then obviously Maresca, and then we'll add Xabi Alonso onto that list. Would you have got Graham Potter, Cliff?
4: Yeah, absolutely. You're a Southampton player, yeah, of course. I would.
0: Okay, all right, I believe you. I need a tiebreaker,
4: and Pochettino, of course.
0: I need a tiebreaker here. the tiebreaker is, what was the score in the first ever game between Chelsea and FC Bournemouth in the Premier League?
3: 1-0 Bournemouth.
0: Who scored?
3: Glenn Murray.
0: Fantastic. Were you at the match?
3: No, I was watching it on TV.
0: I was on a bus in Paris.
3: Nice.
0: Managed to find a radio station playing it.
3: Where were you, Jack?
5: A fan then?
6: No, I was. I think I was in a hospital bed, to be honest.
3: That's a sad
0: sorry.
3: Answer.
0: Yeah. Okay. Well done, though.
5: I feel like I was absent from that tiebreaker, to be honest.
0: You know, that's it's all fine. Very well done, Jack. Done, Greg.
5: I'm taking that as a draw
0: as well. What do we need to do? Rest of our top 10 to follow before we get to AFC Bournemouth. Then Cliff, because take us through it quickly. Then this weekend we'll start in the Southern League Premier. Wimborne, they're at home to Havant and Waterloo. Who's having the Waterlooville's manager at the moment, Cliff?
4: I don't know at the moment. Who can it be? I'm glad to see who'll be in the dugout. Having a Waterlooville. Sleeping giant, as Tommy Killick called them in the week. And obviously a lot of speculation that Joe and Pat might be going there. We don't know that for certain. I hoped he might have said it in the voice message, actually, but so obviously a bit of consideration there, I guess. We need to be a bit prudent about that one. Having a Waterlooville, so rather precious. What are the opportunity just to say, you know, a radio thing about the match against Crowborough in the third round of the qualifying in the FA Cup for Wimborne last Saturday. Because I wanted to say, I want to say it on Monday, but is it carrion in the cup as the Magpies fought off the Crows? What do you reckon?
0: Yeah, that's very good. Why don't you go and write for the Echo? Because they certainly need all the help they can get. I mean the FA Cup match. When's that? When is the cup match?
3: The 18th.
4: Okay, 18th. So yeah, it's a toughie against Chelmsford City. I think it's week Saturday.
0: Yeah, is that the 18th?
4: Chelmsford. 17th. In tier two. Sorry,
0: it is the 17th. Yeah. The Saturday is the 17th,
4: Oh, yeah, it is then, yeah. So Chelmsford City, tier two, defeated Brackley 2-0 in the last round. Could be a toughie, but wow, what an opportunity that is. I've got Jimmy. Jimmy's saying, are you coming to the game? I can't make it. I'm working, Jimmy. But he's going to come on the show in November because big things for Wimborne, as you know. Jimmy's going to tell us all about it. Good friend of the show, Jimmy. And all our very best for that. We'll be previewing that game. I'm sure Greg will be with me, and we'll be looking at that one week on Monday. Oh no, sorry, it'll be Monday, won't it?
0: Will be. Yeah.
4: Yeah, it'll be Monday. Goodness me, they're going to come round so fast. But in the meantime, concentration on Havant and Waterlooville for our East Dorset Magpies. They're 12th in the league, 12 points from 8 played. Obviously, lagging behind a bit with the games.
0: They haven't lost for a while though. They're on a good run.
4: 12 matches, Dan. 12 matches undefeated. Mm. Fantastic.
0: Yeah.
4: Absolutely fantastic.
0: Okay, let's wrap up the rest then. Let's drop down. We've done Hanworthy United and Hanworthy Wreck. Bournemouth Sports.
4: Weymouth next. I know we must go around this one.
0: I know. Sorry.
4: We're going to go around this one because it was a 90-minute shocker, effectively, for Weymouth last week when they lost 5-1 to SC Dons. I think Greg sort of called that a little bit, didn't you, Greg?
3: I mean, yeah, they are YouTube sensations and they've caused some cup sets already. So I was shocked by the scoreline, to be fair. I definitely didn't expect it to be 5-1. So, yeah, fair play to SC Dons.
4: You're only nearly 5-0, wasn't it? I think Brooklyn, your mate Brooklyn Genesini, I think got a consolation at the end. But I think we'll move on from that one because obviously Weymouth are flying in the league. 19 points from 7 played. They're in third place now because obviously they're the cup. They're working the cup at the moment. But on Saturday, it's away to Worcester Raiders, who had a great win in the week. They're up to fifth, 16 from 10. So that's going to be a toughie for Weymouth, I think. But also, I think there's going to be a reaction from that FA Cup shocker for sure.
0: Yeah, of course, still unbeaten in the league. So there we go. They played one less game they played than Dorchester, but Dorchester are above them in the table. Table doesn't lie.
4: They are. They're in second place. And for a little while, they were top, of course, because last Saturday they had a fantastic win, 1-0 away to Swindon Supermarine. And Ilya Inatenko got the second half effort. I hope I got that name right. So Magpies have 21 from 8. Right, Dan, they're sat in second place. Saturday it's home to Hartbury, who are 12th with 11 from 8. And that's not going to be easy either. They're the youngsters, of course, from the Hartbury College. So that's going to be a tough game. We've done Hanworthy Wreck. We've done Hanworthy United. Bournemouth Sports were away to AFC Netley last weekend. Sadly, they lost the penalty shootout. I spoke to Jordan Hiscock afterwards and he said they had so many opportunities, but sadly they just couldn't get the winning goal in normal time. No game for them this coming week for Bournemouth Sports. They sit 10th in place with 11 from 9. Dorchester Sports are top. Stars, bit of a lively old game, actually. A local derby against Parley Sports last Saturday. And, our mate Matt White's side, who are unbeaten so far this season, they came out 3-2 winners. Sadly, for Stars, Mickey Hubbard, obviously, he went off injured after 20 minutes. They were 1-0 up, Stars, in that game. And Sam said that it made a big difference, Mickey going off after 20. Elliot Ward came on as substitute and he got the second goal for Stars in that 3-2 loss. They sit 7th in the Dorset Senior League, 6 points from 4 played. On paper, a couple of easier games coming up. No such thing, I suppose. But Westland Sports Reserves, who are struggling this season, 2nd from bottom. And they've only got a draw to show for their first 4 matches. So Sam's boys have got them. They want to get a result from that. And we'll be getting a full report from Sam because he's live in the studio on Monday night.
0: Great stuff. Bournemouth Sports then. Our final three, Bournemouth Sports, Paul Town and Holt United under-13s. Let's just rail them off.
4: Yeah, so we've done Bournemouth Sports. Paul Town ladies, great win last week against against Forest Green Rovers. Our favourite side, they were against B2A, or second favourite side, B2A, the old Forest Green side. Great victory, 5-2. Cassie Wood showing great form again this season. She got the couple. Lucy Coulter got one. Lauren Kelly and Alice Fisher. Really good from them. They are away to Portishead, I think, next week, who are top, and that's going to be a tough old game, that one. Rob will be coming on the show on October the 26th. Still nothing to report from Holt United, unfortunately. But they do get a game next week. Would that be the 18th, maybe? A game against Shaftesbury in the County Cup. Dan, that rounds up the 10 to follow.
0: We'll add just at the end, the FC Bournemouth women are in action this Sunday, deepest, darkest Dorset out there in Weymouth at home to Fulham in the league. They've been going very well this season so far. Thank you for taking us through our top 10 to follow. Cliff, who's your guest again on Monday night?
4: We got Sam Bayston coming in to tell us all about all the lively events going on at Stars. He's bringing his fitness coach with him as well.
0: Okay, good.
4: I don't know if it's his personal fitness coach. I think it's the team's fitness coach. Okay. Just in case Sam's got any ideas about, you know, stretching or something when he's in the studio. But so
0: you hear Greg.
4: Sam's going to be with us.
0: Get some tips, Greg. I mean, you got injured last season playing football, so maybe you just need some better conditioning.
3: Well, actually, it was right after I met Sam as well, cursed me. Right, okay. Actually.
0: Okay, that's Monday night on the Hope FM football show from 7 o'clock. This weekend, then, non-league's been going on, lots of exciting stuff there, but we have been a little bit starved, haven't we, gentlemen, from the Cherries Chat podcast,
6: yep.
0: Greg and Jack. AFC Bournemouth back in action after all this time. The big question, of course, is how do you solve a problem like having an injured England international like Alex Scott, who's been brilliant so far this season, arguably our best player so far this season. We're reckoning 4 or 5 weeks out,
6: yep.
0: Optimistically, hopefully no longer than that. What's the solution? Who's plugging in? Who's stepping in to his position in the starting 11?
3: I think the solution is your player of the season from 24-25, okay. Ryan Christie, finally back in his natural position, the eight, obviously, where he scored a hat-trick last time he played there against Lincoln. Not expecting that this Saturday. But yeah, for me, that's the solution. Obviously, Christie played in the 10 against Liverpool. I'd take him out of there, put him back in the 8. Not actually sure who would play in the 10, to be honest. For me, it might be Tav and then Gannon Doak out on the left, especially against a team like Chelsea. It'll be a very open game. We'll have opportunities on the counter. So having someone like Ben Gannon Doak starting might be a good option.
0: Because we don't have Kruppi and we don't have a Cliver.
3: Nothing was said about Clive. Did you see anything about Clive yesterday?
6: No, it's a really confusing one.
3: Specifically, did not mention him. David Brooks obviously did get injured on international duty, but apparently he's in full training, so he'll be available.
0: Okay. I mean, Christie stepping in then for Scott. He doesn't maybe have that sort of like range of passing that Scott has, but he's pretty good in the press. He's tenacious, isn't he? He's a bit of a Duracell bunny in that position, Jack.
6: Yeah, he's the sensible option. I was thinking if a rogue one could be Alex Tor going in there, just to throw something into the mix that we might not have seen before. But Christie's the sensible option for me, and then have either Tor go into the 10, or I wouldn't mind Tor in the 10. You could experiment, but if Chelsea away is the place to experiment.
0: We've seen him in the 10 at least once, haven't we?
3: Mm-hmm. He played there, I think, last season is one start. No, he's made two starts in the Premier League. Mm-hmm. One was on the final day, and his start before that was against Everton in the 10. And he also came on in the 10 against Lincoln. Mm-hmm. So it's an option.
0: It is an option, and he hasn't had that run yet, has he? No. We're not sure of Marco Rosa, what he thinks of him.
3: Yeah. He had a good pre-season, but I mean, we've got so many, as I keep saying, we've got 7 games in 22 days starting this Saturday, so he's going to have to start in a couple of them at least.
0: Yeah, well, let's go through, before we mention Chelsea and talk about Chelsea more specifically. Yeah, Chelsea this weekend, next Thursday, it is Sturm Graz, our first Europa League match at home, and then we are at home to Sunderland on the 18th. That's a week on Sunday. The following Thursday, it's AC Milan at home. We have 5 home games in the space of just under 3 weeks, which is a treat. Also in there is a way to Manchester United, and then Villa in the Cup. And then a home game against Leeds on the 31st of October. So, I mean, it's an incredibly busy period. Wouldn't be surprised if we pick up maybe one or two more injuries, but we hope maybe we'll see one or two back as well.
3: That's what Marco Rosa said yesterday. He said he hoped to have one or two back by Sturm Graz or Sunderland. I would assume that would be Veljko Milosavljevic and Amin Adli, if anyone. I would say it could be Kluivert. He didn't mention Kluivert yesterday, so I've no idea.
0: So this is the crux then, isn't it? This is the thing that everyone warned us about, getting into Europe and then balancing league and that extra cup responsibilities. We are seeing that in the second half of October here. It's a mad couple of weeks. It's the big test then to see how our squad depth can cope with this season.
6: It's just a shame that our big injuries haven't actually come from playing the games for Bournemouth. Obviously, Kruppi got injured, training? I think he took a shot and broke his foot.
0: Yeah.
6: And then Scott's getting injured on international break. So it's not actually our load at the moment, the game load that's testing them, which just shows how unfortunate it is that two of our best players have gotten their injuries outside of Bournemouth. Mm. But this is where you test the squad depth these next couple of games.
0: So Chelsea, tomorrow the latest edition of the Cherries Chat podcast, you did your stat pad predictions for this weekend. Can you remember who you went for? I think you went for Tyler Adams.
3: Well done.
0: And yourself, Jack, went with Evan Nilsson.
6: Yes, I did.
0: You went with Evan Nilsson. That's not the first time. He's let you down a couple of times, hasn't he?
3: Let me down once.
0: It was you, wasn't it?
6: I'm putting faith in him. I've said in our score predictions, I don't know if we're going to get onto the score predictions.
0: Yeah, we can.
6: I've said 3-2 Chelsea, but I think Evan Nilsson will get both assists for our goals. Yeah.
0: Greg, prediction for this weekend?
3: I said 2-1. I think there's no doubt in my mind that both teams score in this game. It should be very open. Chelsea do concede a lot of goals, so it could be a 3-2, but I just wanted to be different.
0: You're 2-1 Bournemouth?
3: Yeah. No. Come on, Dan. 2-1, no chance. 2-1 Chelsea.
0: Uncle Ron's gone with 2-all. He got his prediction in early this week. Cliff, prediction, AFC Bournemouth, Chelsea this weekend?
4: Oh, now you're asking. I'm working, Dan. I'm listening.
0: It's the Premier League. It's a game of two halves of 45 minutes each. It's AFC Bournemouth travelling to Stamford Bridge to play Chelsea. I want a score prediction.
4: Is Bruce Willett playing?
0: No. We're running out of time.
4: Bournemouth 1-0.
0: Okay, that's good. Well done. Mr. Optimism, who would have thought it? I'm going to go with a draw then. I'm going to go with Uncle Ron. Because why wouldn't you? They're 2-2.
3: There's no doubt in my mind we won't be winning this, because every time I've been to Stamford Bridge, the only point I saw us get was last year. I've missed every single game that we've won.
0: Have you? Okay. Yeah.
3: And I am going.
0: I just feel confident. I just feel so confident. I'm not going to go 2-0. I'm going to go 2-1 Bournemouth, actually.
3: Late change.
0: There we go. Because we do need that win. We haven't had that win just yet.
4: They're going to defend. That's what's going to happen.
0: Who, Chelsea or Bournemouth?
4: Bournemouth. I said Bournemouth win 1-0.
0: Oh, we're not going to defend. No, I wholeheartedly disagree. No.
4: Without Alex Scott, what are they going to do?
0: We got Christie. It's fine. Cliff, thank you very much. Join Cliff on a Monday night, 7 o'clock. Sam Basin is special guest from Stars on Monday. Also with Greg Masding, and plenty more, I expect, on Paul Town. And the rest of our top 10 to follow. And hopefully Greg Masding reporting on a 3 points for the Cherries too. You're shaking your head, Greg, man. You are sometimes, I'm going to say this now. Sometimes, I don't want to sound like an insult. How do I do that?
3: Call me pessimistic.
0: Yeah, you can be pessimistic. You can be pessimistic.
3: I just told you, Dan, that every time I've been to Stamford Bridge, we've managed not to win. And pretty much every time I haven't been, we've picked up 3 points. So I'm just
0: don't go there.
6: Well, I haven't been to any of the wins there. I've only seen a draw there. Okay. So that's a bit of...
3: You said we lost. Dom Solanke missed.
6: Oh, we lost that game.
3: So it's not happening. I'm sorry, Dan. I'm sorry. I want to go to the game, but we're not going to win. Sorry.
0: Okay. All right. You're wrong. You can't end on that. Jack, change your prediction.
6: 3-1 Bournemouth.
0: Yes, excellent. All right, thank you so much for listening. We'll be back next Friday, I expect. You can catch up on any of this if you really want to by searching up the Hope FM Football Show wherever you get your podcasts from, including the all-new Hope FM player. 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
2: I thought being famous was awesome. I enjoyed it. 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It felt good to be validated by millions of people that watched American Idol and continued to support me. And I got wrapped up into that. I got wrapped up in success and trying to strive for what was next. And through those years, I came to a place where it almost cost me the most important part of my life, and that's my family.
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0: And that was Fire by Michael Sava. And I'm so pleased that Michael is with us right now for the artist interview. Hey, Michael, how are you doing?
1: I'm super good. How are you, sir?
0: I am very well. Oh, you make me feel old calling me sir, but I'll take that. Okay, so you are someone that I've got to say is pretty new to me. I've been listening to your music in the run-up to the interview and loving it. But you're not necessarily new to our American audience because you had quite a bit of success and you were on American Idol some years ago. People may remember you from that. But before we talk about your current music and what's going on, would you be happy to rewind time as far back as you'd like to go and really share your testimony, the journey that you've been on with Jesus and with music, how God fits into all that, and how you've ended up being the man you are today?
1: Man, that's a great conversation to have. Honestly, it's been Jesus from the beginning of my life. I grew up in church. My mom has told me that the very first place that I went to after leaving the hospital when I was born was church. So, you know, the Lord has been a part of my life all my life. And as far back as I even can fathom or think, the testimony of Jesus Christ and the teaching of the Word of God has been a very instrumental part of my life. As far as like, I basically from a very early age just decided to see the world through the Bible. And always, it was very deep into my life before I even realized half of the world even existed. I think I was, you know, as a child, just kind of very enveloped into the church that I grew up in. And there was always a great children's ministry. So had a lot of fun with that. And then a youth ministry as well. So for many years, that's it. And the journey for me spiritually started there, and musically really started to awaken in me around the age of 11 years old when I started to realize the power of music and the fact that it did more than just make sound, that there was an impact happening, that, you know, atmospheres changed when you listen to music, and attitudes and moods would alter when I would hear songs, especially songs that I grew up on, a lot of gospel and Christian artists that go back in the 90s.
0: Who are your favorites?
1: I say it all the time. I write because of Stephen Curtis Chapman. He's the reason I write songs. Michael English was a huge vocal inspiration in my life. He did a lot with the Gaither Vocal Band. And so I've got a lot of, you know, kind of country gospel roots. And then, you know, I've got a lot of, you know, like gospel type influences all the way from Kirk Franklin and people like that, where there's a little bit of everything because we grew up in a church where it was live music. So drums, piano, guitar, all the things. And I was exposed early on multiple styles, even though everything we listened to was Christian. Inside of Christian music is so many different, you know, styles. And I think they all had a lot to do with my development and kind of look at it in layers, like every layer of musical influence in my life had something to do with how I became the singer that I am today, the writer I am, the style that I have. And then spiritually, there's just a lot of layers as well. Through the ups and the downs of my teenage life and some, you know, we experienced some physical, mental, emotional abuse from a stepfather all the way to some really great victories and finding myself on the other side of those trials and seeing how good God is through even the hardest of times. And then got married in my early 20s, met my best friend and my wife, Tiffany. And
0: tell us the story. How did you meet her?
1: I met my wife in church. So I was leading worship, and I used to not forget lyrics at all. Now I forget them. My daughter, who's 21 and sings background with me, sometimes has to feed me lyrics. It's pretty hilarious. But back then I was pretty sharp at remembering lyrics, and I saw her come in the room, and I literally remember kind of losing myself a little bit, lost some lyrics, had to kind of gather myself a little bit. She's really beautiful. And we met then, and we were just friends. I don't know if we really knew where it was going. If I'm being honest, I probably had to work a little bit to catch her eye, because she's kind of the, what I call the pretty girl in the room. But it all worked out, and the Lord had a plan, and we fell in love, and we've had a wonderful life. We have two incredible children. My daughter's 21 and married to a great man, and sings beautifully, sings with me. My son is a multi-talented musician, big time drummer, but also good at so many other things, and plays drums for me. So we've kind of found ourselves through the years. We had that time together and grew up together, and now we're doing it all together, but just on a whole different level for sure. And very pleased at the way the Lord has taken me from glory to glory to glory. And that is a biblical concept where He does. And hanging on, sometimes it's not easy, but if you keep holding on, you will find your way. And I land here making Christian music after taking some time out there after American Idol.
0: You are rushing ahead. I'm going to find out more about that. You can't wrap that up in two sentences, my friend. So let's find out where in the world were you growing up? Where were you when you got married? All that side of things.
1: I grew up in Louisiana, US of A, and then moved to Texas. And that's where I met my wife and built my life and my family there in Texas. And that's also where I was when I went to audition for Idol. Was in Texas, and I'd been working in the oil field, and which is some pretty serious hard work.
0: Yeah, I wish that. So when you were leading church on a Sunday, leading worship, that was just a voluntary role on the team. You weren't paid for by the church.
1: Yes, absolutely.
0: By day you were working in the oil industry. Well, so Texas has got quite a bit of oil. Like, it's got those pump things. I've seen them in the movies that pump up and down. I don't know what they're called. But so you were an oil man. What was your actual role?
1: I was what they call a roughneck. So I was on the rig floor where they have these big things that basically they're just overgrown channel locks, just huge what they call tongs. And they are, you swing them across and you close them on the pipe. And when you do that, it tightens, and then there's two of them, top and bottom. And then the big machine pulls a cable this way, and the other one pulls it this way, and it tightens those joints on those pipes as you drill into the ground. And my job was so messy. I was completely covered in mud because they used like a chemical that they put in water. It's actually called Bayrite, and it weighs the water down a little bit to keep the dangerous gases from coming out at will, but you end up covered in it at the end of your shift. It's everywhere in your hair and your ears. It was wild, but it paid the bills. So praise the Lord for that.
0: Yeah. Well, that's a good thing. It certainly sounds like hard work. I've no experience of working in oil or anything where at the end of my shift, I'm dirty, if I'm honest. But you're smiling away. So it was something you were enjoying doing, I guess, and it paid the bills.
1: Yeah.
0: At what point then did Idol come along, which you try to almost jump past? But I think that's quite an interesting part of your story, because it's set a destination and then God re-roosted you, as I understand it. So let's find out about applying to Idol. Why did you apply? What was the hope in that? Because I'm guessing you're going, maybe there's more than oil.
1: Yeah. Well, I think because I had already been so interested in music. I was actually recording music. At the time, whenever I had the opportunity, I knew that I wanted to sing. I think I wanted to do it professionally, but I also was at a time where I didn't know how to do that. So my first instinct was just to start recording the songs I was writing with hopes to send them to the right people, get some attention. And Idol came along at an interesting time where I don't even know that I was initially very interested in auditioning for Idol. Like, we watched it every week then, and we enjoyed it all the way from Kelly Clarkson on, and a lot of great artists that came through there. And I thought about it, but I don't think it was a huge goal of mine. But my sister-in-law, my wife's sister, wanted to audition. And I had to go wherever they auditioned on what we call our off hitch. which is basically when you're off for 7 or 14 days straight from the oil field. So we had to drive across the state of Texas. And if you've ever been in the USA and driven in Texas, you know
2: Texas is big.
1: That it takes a long time. It's very big. So 20 something hours later, we end up in Glendale, Arizona, US. And we were exhausted. I thought we were going to have a minute to breathe and then go audition. But by the time we got there, the lines were already out the door of the arena. There was, you know, it was go time, a long, long day. And I don't think I had any preconceived notion of what was going to happen that day. So we auditioned and I made it through the first initial round. And I don't, you know, I still think it was a little kind of spacey the way I felt then, but they, you know, told us to keep it a secret. Don't tell anybody, you know, because back then social media existed, but it wasn't as big as it is now. So back then they wanted to keep everything a secret. That was kind of the secret sauce of the show from week to week, so that people didn't know what was coming. So we had to really be quiet about it. And as the journey went on, I kept going and going and going. I kept getting to the next round and the next round and the next round. And I felt it was a wild experience. And the one thing I can say, though, is during American Idol, I was already really happy with my life. So I didn't find it that I just had to succeed on this show in order to be happy or feel accomplished. I appreciate it. I still look on it with great, I have a good perspective of American Idol and everything that it did for my life. It taught me a lot. But I think for me, it was really just, I just want to sing. And if this show helps someone hear me that needs to give me that opportunity, then I got to go. I got to do it. And man, it was a crash course in the music business. I mean, you find out a lot quick. You things that I just had no idea about, like how to do interviews and how, you know, what you wear, you know, when you wear makeup for photo shoots and the shows and TV and the HD cameras don't like striped shirts and just so many things that you find out.
0: Yeah. And I just, I would imagine, I'm not qualified to speak on this, but not very many people working on the oil rig stuff, or it's not oil rigs, on the oil fields, would be wearing makeup for photo shoots. Full stop.
1: No, it was quite interesting.
0: So when you say you didn't know about it, I can imagine you wouldn't know about it. Yeah, so it's a different world, isn't it?
1: It is, but I tried so hard to embrace and tried to, you know, I'm one of those people that can admit when I don't, if there's something I'm not sharp or good at, I can say it. I'm good at a lot of things, but I'm also not good at a lot of things. And it's kind of like I'm really good at music, but I cannot play basketball. So I don't play basketball because I know that I can't seem to do well. I stick to the things that I'm good at. And I think on the show, I was just like, okay, well, they know better than I do about all this. So I'm just, you know, I'm going to go along with it. But American Idol taught me a lot about the business. It taught me a lot about myself. It also showed me some things vocally that I felt like I wasn't very strong on the show that I have learned from then that has strengthened my vocal ability and training. And and then it taught me about people. It kind of opened the world up to me in a big way. And I never realized, I knew music was important, I knew it impacted the world, but I did not realize just how much of an impact music has across the world. And it really showed me a different perspective.
0: Before you say more on that, which I'd like to hear about, I just want to say, it taught you about people. Well, I when I was doing a bit of research about you, Michael, I watched some of the videos that you can see on YouTube from your time at Idol. And there's one there where it's the people who are effectively your competitors talk about Michael. And they just say some things about you. And it is lovely to hear. Yeah. I mean, I don't know if you've watched it, but those guys just... Yeah. They just speak about your character, about how nice you are, about what a family guy you are, about also about how laid back you are. You're not phased. It's like all these nice, positive things. No one is saying, Michael, he's the troublemaker. He's the one that's like, He's the one that's gossiping, saying bad stuff about everybody. None of that at all. Just people just saying what a great bloke you were to have as part of the show. So I liked that. I was glad that I stumbled across it, and I thought, wow, isn't that great that there you are as a Christian, and people are, who probably have no faith whatsoever, but they're being impressed by your character and the things that you stand for. So I just thought I mentioned that as credit to you in case you hadn't seen it.
1: I have not, but thank you. Yeah. Thank you for sharing that. No, and I appreciate anything. I feel like it's a testament to being like Christ. No one's perfect, but there is a difference in believers as far as how we operate through life and how we see trouble and how we see good times and bad times. And if looking through the lens of a very faithful God that we serve, it's a little easier to go through some of the harder stuff. It doesn't mean that it's just completely simple, but it is different. And I think that's a testament to the Lord in my life. Being able to be on the show and not be like that, you know, or being constantly anxious all the time had a lot to do with the Lord in my life, but also my family too. Like, just a strong backing that I had. And being so happy. I had a wife and two beautiful children. And if Idol never worked out, I was still going to walk away as just as happy as I was when I walked in because of the blessings of God in my life.
0: Mm, yeah. Okay. That makes a load of sense. Yeah. Who you were and what God was doing did not depend upon you being what some people describe as the winner. So, and actually there was someone else on the show who was very famous in your season who went on, you were in the top 10, weren't you?
1: Yes.
0: Yeah, and it was the same season. It was 2009, season 8. So Danny Gokey was on there who came on. Danny's been on the show. He's a lovely guy. What was he like on the show? Did the two of you get on well or did not spend much time together?
1: He's the one that I'm the closest to now after all these years. We now live in the same city and have I had an opportunity to hang out. My son was actually on the road with him over the weekend. We're the closest. I think back then we were a huge support. He was a big encourager of mine because I can admit to one thing I struggled with, and that was that I was on a season with incredible talent. And there were moments where I was intimidated. I must admit, like I felt, well, Danny's a great example because, I mean, he's just an incredible vocalist. And I remember times feeling a little intimidated by that. Like, can I live up to this level of gifts that are around me? And he was always the encourager in that area. And neat little story. We did not get to go to church while we were on Idol. I mean, we were there for months and months and months, and we worked every single day. But there was only one night we had available in the week. And somehow through connections from people that knew about us and all those things, it was this church called Angelus Temple in LA. And they made an invitation, willing to reach out, help us get there. It was a Thursday night service that they had. But when most churches in America generally do a Wednesday night midweek, they had a Thursday night. Well, that was the one night available to us. So Danny and I actually took advantage of that and went to church at Angelus Temple. And it had been months since we had been in the house of God. And it was one of my favorite moments because it's like, it's a craving when you experience and live the incredible goodness of God. And then you don't get to be in his presence like you're used to. You crave it. You miss him. Yeah. And we did so much. And so when we got to go to church for the first time, and we went multiple times, but I remember just kind of laying back a little bit like, oh, you know, it just, oh, I needed it. It was like medicine. And they sang this one song that just absolutely wrecked me. And I think Danny, along with others supporting the show, was a big part of me even continuing on. He was a big strength to me and still continues to be my friend. I stay in contact with a lot of them still to this day. Great people.
0: That's so cool. Do you say you're in the same town as Danny? Where are you?
1: Yeah, we live in Nashville, Tennessee now.
0: Okay. Because when I a while back was in Nashville, I went to church and Danny was leading worship in the church that I popped into. So, I was going, but you're in Texas, but you're not in Texas at all. So when did you arrive in Nashville then?
1: We just arrived this year, beginning of the year. Over all the years, even when I was doing country music, I just kind of refused to move here. I don't know why. I think I loved my roots. I loved being in Texas. My children were young, and I think there was kind of the idea that there was more stability in that, that it was better to stay where we knew. But the demand now on me musically, being from interviews to recording to industry relationships, just the things that are valuable to building a career, I became very aware that it made more sense than ever to move here. So we've been here for quite a few months now, and it's not a new place because we halfway lived here already. We were here all the time, but now we do live here. It is our home, and we're pleased to be here.
0: So you've all moved there, your children as well?
1: Yeah, so when we first moved, it was my wife, myself, and my son, and then my daughter and her husband about, 5 months later joined us, and we are whole again. We're very used to being together. So it was for several months, not having kind of that constant access to one another was a bummer, but it all came around for good reason. And they're here now. And in fact, I was singing at an event just two nights ago and had my daughter singing with me. It was quite nice.
0: Sweet. So what's been your favorite thing about moving to Nashville? And because Nashville to Texas, they're not the same place. There are differences between them. What's been for you something that you've noticed as a difference that wasn't so easy for you to adjust to, maybe?
1: That's a good question. I feel like one of the things best for me is the ease in going to work and coming home. Like going to work before was either flying or driving 12 hours and being away from my family because they weren't always able to come. And now I get to go to work in the studio. And then when I come home at night, I get to come home to my wife and kids, and we get to eat together regularly and things like that. That's definitely one of the highlights of living here now. And then on the actual geographical perspective, probably... I really enjoy some of the restaurants around here that I didn't even know about. Like all the years that I came here and had no idea, I grew up in Louisiana, so I enjoy very spicy Cajun food, and even found a Cajun restaurant here that I love. So we've been able to kind of dig more into the personality of Nashville now that we live here day in and day out.
0: So we sort of missed out a little step in your journey, I feel, because You finished on Idol, and there was lots of people saying, because you've been involved in oil and your accent and all the rest of it, they thought you should do country music. So you did go down the country music route. Is that fair to say?
1: It is fair. I did, and I went with intent. I felt like, why would I not listen to people in this industry, that knew more than I did? And I think it was kind of following advice, following direction. I don't regret country music. I had a great time with it in a lot of ways. I got to write a great album, couple of albums in it with some great people, and a lot of love songs about my wife. And so I don't regret it, but I do feel that I was out of my lane, It doesn't mean that everyone that sings country music is in a wrong lane. It just means for me, I believe the Lord was always calling me here. And that the gifts that he put on my life, they were specifically put in me for the gospel. And so there was always a very odd discomfort, a lack of natural ability to just be myself as an artist. And I pushed through it because I must admit, I thought being famous was awesome. I enjoyed it. It felt good to be famous. It felt good to be validated by millions of people that watched American Idol and continued to support me. And I got wrapped up into that. I got wrapped up in success and trying to strive for what was next. And through those years, I came to a place where it almost cost me the most important part of my life, and that's my family. And I know I came to a place of decision where it's them or my career, because one was going to, you know, miss out on the other. And I absolutely chose my family, and I'm so glad I did, because that space between country and Christian music, which was pushing 6 years, the Lord was able to do a lot of restoring, a lot of healing, a lot of growth in me. You know, one of the prayers that I prayed, and I've said this to many people, I prayed that the Lord would break my heart. I think that I had hardened myself and that I was a lot more unwilling to hear his voice. And he did. I cry a lot. My family will tell you I'm a lot more emotional than I used to be, but all for good reason. I feel like the Lord began to melt down the things that had hardened my heart. And so coming out of country into a journey of healing and learning and growing, I was blessed with the opportunity to be a worship pastor. And in that time of being a pastor is where I started to develop better knowledge of people. Because as a worship pastor, you get in these moments where someone auditions to be on the team, and it's very obvious that they're not necessarily gifted for singing. So how do you tell someone that they don't have that particular gift without crushing their heart? And I felt like the Lord began to work on how I talk to people, how I deliver a truth without making them feel like they just got hit by a car. So it's like, so what it did was it began to soften my approach in the way that I speak to people. And there was a time where I was just incredibly direct, and I felt almost entitled to my opinion. Like, no, this is the way it is. You need to hear it the way it is. And well, not everyone can handle that. And if you're not careful, you think you're being constructive and you're actually being destructive. So during that 6 years between country and Christian is where I truly believe the Lord began to make me ready and right for Christian music. Because to go out here and say that I represent Jesus Christ in my music, I got to live it as well. And I wasn't. And I'm proud to say that I gave God another opportunity to yet work me a little better, kind of put me back on the wheel and form me up a little better. And I'm a literal example of God's extreme grace and love.
0: Wow. And as a result of that, you, your family, your kids,
1: yeah,
0: have stayed together. So it's a beautiful fruit, but obviously also the work that God's done within you to help, I guess with values as well. And you had to make that decision, but I'm guessing if it's a decision that you have to even make, then there's a temptation that the fame and all the stuff that goes with it has got a pull for you. So so I'm glad that you did choose the obviously is obvious to us listening right now. Well, you chose the right one, but so many people aren't able to let go and aren't able to make that the sort of decision. So to pause that and just say, if I go to Spotify at the moment and I look at your albums, it only tells me you've got a Christmas album from 2010 and then your Layer One, which came out in August 2026. For people who are listening sometime in the future, we're recording this in September 2026. So it came out last month. Has there been lots of music that was all on there that we can no longer see that's been wiped? What's because you said you wrote loads of love songs for your wife and things like that.
1: Yeah, I had a couple of country albums out, and it was a weird decision to make, like to leave that there because the journey is important, or to take it down because some of the songs, not all of them, but some of the songs do not line up with what I'm trying to show the world and tell the world now. The message of Jesus Christ versus I had a song on one of my country albums called When I Drink. And it was just about what my personality was when I would drink alcohol. And I'm not, this is not me talking about whether we should drink or not. It was just kind of a party song. And as I began to get closer to deciding to do Christian music as part of my ministry and career, I felt that if someone could listen to When I Drink and listen to Faithful or Count It All Joy from the same page. Bible talks about bitter and sweet water not coming out of the same fountain. And I felt like it wasn't that I'm ashamed of everything about my country career. It is that I want one singular message to exude from my music, and that is Jesus Christ. I just have no interest in what I did before. And it probably would have been more profitable to leave it because, you know, people, when they find your new stuff, then they go back and look at your old stuff. But that's the problem. It's like, Lord, how can I leave that up there knowing that, yes, I might be encouraging on one front, but I might be snaring on another front. I might be a stumbling block for another on the other side. So it became a pretty easy decision to just take that off of my discography. It's been really hard. That's harder than you think to do, especially when you made music and released it with a record company and all those things. But it's working out, and I feel like I'm proud of the decision. I've had people go, man, why'd you do that? You know, it's still part of the journey. You shouldn't be ashamed of it. And I don't have an attitude of shame as much as I just want to bring the message of Jesus. That's it.
0: Yeah. Well, thank you for making it so clear. Thank you for what you've done, sir, to help your listeners as well. If they come across your stuff, to be able to find just the goodness of God so easily through your music is great. Which brings us on to your second track. What's the second track you'd like us to hear? Can you tell us all about it?
1: Yeah, I Count It All Joy is one of those songs that when you listen to it, it's very spirited and uplifting, but there really is a genuine message in it. I say it all the time that if joy is a circumstantial emotion, we're all in a real bit of trouble, because if it's circumstantial, then you're only happy when things are good. You only have joy when things are on the mountaintop. But joy is a decision. You have to choose joy. And it talks about it in the Bible in James, where James was speaking to the brethren and he was saying, count it all joy, because he knew that there would be perilous times. He knew that there would be challenges in this life that we live. And I felt like, okay, that's a really good message to share with people. Like, no matter what, count it all joy, because the joy of the Lord is our strength. We don't just need strength when everything is good. We really need it when things aren't awesome and things aren't going perfectly smooth. And so waking up in the morning and just deciding, Lord, I take joy and delight in you. I take joy in knowing that I can trust you, that you are faithful, that you are good, and that I can always depend on you. So Count It All Joy is just a really bright, encouraging song to help people just push past their circumstance and choose joy.

0: God, I thank you for your goodness and your faithfulness. I thank you that you are always on time, that you are a good, good father. Lord, I thank you for each and every listener, whether they be a believer or not a believer, to know and be reminded and told of the real truth of Jesus Christ. God, you sent your son to this earth to die on the cross for our sins because you knew we would need it. And God, I couldn't be more grateful. Every single one of us are products of your incredible love and your grace. God, I thank you that in each and every life that under the sound of my voice, there is a spark. There's a brand new renewing of their spirit, Lord, where they are now encouraged in a rough time or they're edified in a wonderful time, whatever it may be, God, let your incredible presence be very, very apparent in their life. Let your power and your love and your glory hover over their life today in Jesus' name. Amen.
1: Amen. Amen. Thank you so much, Michael. So you're in Nashville. It's a season where you're making all these connections. It's going really well. You're managing to find quite good work-life balance as well. What do you feel God's in this time saying, I want to make this a time where I'm working on you, Michael? What's the area of your life that he's going to be stretching and changing within you? Because he's always wanting us to become more like Christ. There's always improvements that God is saying, I'm going to teach you patience. I'm going to teach you kindness, joy, whatever it might be. For you personally in this season, what's God sort of working on you?
0: I feel like the Lord is really working on me with patience. I came back into the music business as kind of a career out of ministry, strictly ministry, no career. And now, I'm very eager. I feel like the Lord has put so much on my heart and I want it out there. I remember when we started last year, starting to discuss what songs were coming out when and all those things. And, that's when I found out, look, we're going to put a single out first. And then I was like, okay, that's normal. And then we'll put the album out. No, we're going to put another single out. And then I was like, well, okay, then an album. Nope, we're going to put another single out because, there's kind of a strategy to building a base and building a career. And it hasn't always been easy for me to go with the flow because I just feel it bubbling up in me. Like, it's this awesome, incredible time to finally share this truth that we have. And then on top of it, my life's experiences where God has really, truly impacted me and changed my life. And I just can't wait to share. So he's definitely working on me with patience because I would probably be one to just drop all the music at one time, forget strategy, just going to put it out there. But I think from a business perspective in the music industry, it's very important to have strategy because you want this music that is so special to you to have an impact. We want it to reach the world. That is the point of this. It's not to be famous. It's not even to make money. The point of this music is ministry. And if you really care about it as a ministry, you have to recognize, and the Lord has shown me on several occasions, is this about me or is this about you? And I have felt challenged by that and had to kind of back off and realize, no, God has a plan and we got to let him and work that out for the good.
1: And obviously, it sounds like you're getting advice then from people who sound like they're pretty wise on these things. So who are you working with at the moment? Have you got a record contract or what's the position at the moment?
0: I'm an indie label. I work with a team, publicists and management and distribution. And all of those people collectively have had a real voice in my life as far as kind of what is the right thing to do. I think I came back into this independent on purpose. I really having an opportunity at a record deal sounded good, but then I started, I have some experience with record deals and they cannot be so awesome. So, and though there's no need to go off into talking bad about others, but I'll talk good about those that are working with me right now. And I've had a lot of great advice and I've taken most of it, but I also, in the process, trust the Lord in my life. And there are moments where I have in some ways kind of pushed back and go, I appreciate what you're saying, but I feel the Lord is leading me to do it this way. And that his voice is the only thing that trumps whatever, whatever they have to say. Where for the most part, I try to heed the advice and the wisdom of those. Christian music's been around for a while, since back in the 70s.

0: such a strong force in the world right now. And there are people that have learned and figured some things out. So I tried really hard not to come into this just acting like I know better than all those people that have learned and grown over the years. So I try to meet the standard that is expected while trying to be as true to myself as possible.
1: That sounds great. When you say since the 70s, I'm thinking, I think Christian music must have been around since a long time before the 70s, because Psalms would take me back quite a few years. But I know what you mean. The record industry, the Christian music industry became sort of really birthed, I think, in the US in the 70s. Or gospel may well have been around for some while before that. But it is an industry. It's a huge deal. Christian music is a massive thing. And there's lots of people listening to Christian music who aren't Christians, but they like the music. They like the fact that actually it's not music that if you listen to is going to do you any harm. It's going to do you good. It'll inspire you still. There's goodness in the music wherever you are on your faith journey. That's for sure. You've released recently an EP called Layer One. So that came out in August. And then you've got another EP coming out in September. That's quite close together. So that's literally a month apart. So
0: a month.
1: Why didn't you release an album then?
0: That's a great question. It was very on purpose. I felt like this whole journey, this is a great time to talk about this. I wrote a song called Layers back in 2023. And that's when I began to realize that then I was a worship pastor and I loved it. I really enjoyed that time in my life. And I thought, honestly, that's probably what I'm going to do for the rest of time. I actually didn't think I'd come back to, you know, the music business, for lack of a better term. And I, we were writing songs, worship songs for the church that were very vertical and very directed towards God and worship. And then I wrote this one song and it was way more, it leaned more ministry and less praise. And I thought, okay, why is that starting to show up in my spirit? And I began to believe and realize that the Lord was going, all right, it's time to get up. It's time to get up and go out and minister. And so Layers, the song Layers really was the catalyst for all of this, where I began to dig through my life and dig through all the ups and downs, the ins and outs, the goods, the bads, to see that no matter where I looked, I saw God. I saw his hand. I saw faithfulness. And so it became a thing for how I was writing songs. And I began to write for this record from a real place. Like I've had to deal with shame, with pain and hurt, disappointments, every emotion you can think of I faced and had to overcome. And God has had to heal me of those things. And so it was time for me to put those honest layers on an album, not just all the fluff and all the encouragement. Encouragement is great, but look, whether you are a Christian now, or maybe you're not a Christian, either way, the idea that becoming a Christian just solves all the problems is just actually not true. There's still trials, there's still heartache, there's still things that you go through. And really the difference is just knowing you can believe that the Lord's going to carry you through, but there are still hard times. And I felt like, okay, this is an opportunity to expose all the layers of my life, even the hard ones, maybe especially the hard ones. And so then when it came time to decide how we were going to release an album, we decided that it might be very digestible to release it in two parts, because I feel like each song has a very particular message to it. And I wanted the chance to give time for absorption a little bit between the two layers, because the second layer is kind of the deeper layer. It's the one that really hits home in some real, real heart places. And I wanted one to have time. And then it came into the number 7, which is the number of perfection, my favorite number. So I was like, okay, we're going to do 7 and 7. So instead of releasing them all at one time, a month apart just kind of gave it an opportunity to breathe a little bit, and also give people time to enjoy you know, Layer One has a lot of encouraging songs. And I just felt like, well, there's a season for that. So then when Layer Two comes out, there's a season for that too. And everything right now through my heart and mind is the layers of life, layers of music as well. Because if you listen to these records, you're going to find out real quick that I have been influenced by a lot of musical styles. And it's, instead of trying to bottle that in, we decided to let it go. And I'm super proud of just staying true to myself as an artist. You know, aside from the spiritual stuff, just the music that I love and enjoy and love, you know, when I sing, what comes out, you know, it's really hard because you go in the studio like, okay, we got to make this song for radio. It's got to be 3 minutes and 30 seconds or less. It's da da da da, you know, those kinds of things. So you have those songs that you try to do that for, but then you have those songs where you can't fit that powerful of a message in 3 minutes and 30 seconds. And that's Layer Two.
1: Gotcha. Okay. That makes a lot of sense. So with both of the EPs, Is it curated so people would, ideally you'd like them if they listened from the start to the finish of the EP? I know people don't normally do that these days, but is it worth people saying, I will go and find a stream platform and listen to the thing from track one through to track seven?
0: I really think it is a perfect kind of record to do that. We were strategic in where we put the songs and the order we put them in for that reason, like allowing one message to flow into the next in a way where you don't feel lyrical or content whiplash, in a sense. Like, how do we do this without making someone feel like they're just being pulled side to side, where instead they can kind of listen in a place of really receiving the testimony, hearing these wonderful things that God has done, but also relating? It's very important to me that when they listen, that they hear what I've gone through, and all of a sudden they go, if they haven't known already, they know in that moment, I'm not alone. Someone has walked this same journey. Someone has experienced the same pain. They have dealt with the same shame in life that I'm dealing with right now. And if God can do that for him, then I know he can do it for me. And that's how we all are inspired by the Bible, because we know the truths and the testimonies of God only because someone decided to tell us about it in the Word. And that's what these songs have to do. So I feel like if you can listen to song one and it absolutely seamlessly flows into the next one as a whole entire testimony.
1: Okay, so if people are listening to this after the 25th of September, 2026, you will also have access right now to Layer 2. But everyone right now can go and listen to Layer 1 straight away to get the blessing that's in that. But if it's after that date in September, you could do Layer 1 and then Layer 2. You never know. Get a double blessing. So, okay. That's exciting stuff, Michael. Really, I can see on your face, you're just beaming with it about the fact it's all coming out. It's so good. So we are coming close to the end of our time. So it'd be great if you could tell people, how do they connect with you? How do people find you online, find out all your news?
0: Well, you can absolutely come see everything I'm doing on TikTok and Instagram and Facebook, all under the name Michael Sarber Music. You can also go to michaelsarbermusic.com, which is my website, which will also direct you to all the other areas. I'm also on YouTube with Michael Sarber Official. And I generally put the same news on all of those, that so that whatever platform you enjoy, you will hear what's going on. And, you know, I don't just announce music and releases, but I take the opportunity to really share the Word and kind of rightly divide it. I do videos where I like to talk about the Bible, break it out, read scripture, say what the Lord has shown me in that scripture and what the Lord's done in my life through it. These are great resources for ministry as well.
1: Brilliant. That's great. And for anyone wondering, Sarver is spelled Sarver. So that's Michael Sarver Music on all the platforms. Great. Okay. So we've come to your last track, which is brand new, absolutely fresh off the press. If you're hearing this before the 21st of September, I guess it's not even released. So we will see. And the track is called Layers. It's from the Layer 2 EP. Can you tell us about it?
0: Layers is, like I said earlier in the interview, it is the song that started it all. And it is a beautiful testimony of how in every one of our lives, you can look back and see, whether you're a Christian or not a Christian, you can look back and peel back the layers of the onion and look down in there, and someone out there is looking out. Someone's going, no, yes, no, yes, and directing our path. You know, the Bible clearly talks about the fact that the steps of a righteous man are ordered by the Lord. And I think sometimes people think that maybe that's just that God will just put the next paver in front of you so you don't have to think about it. I actually think in some ways it could be that way, but in other ways it could also mean he's telling you what to do next. And if you have an ear for him and for his voice, you will hear what comes next and just walk in obedience and walk in honor. And layers definitely takes you through the journey, kind of from the beginning in the first verse where I talk about some of the hardships of my childhood without having a dad at home, all the way throughout how incredible he is and how amazing he was to the children of Israel in the bridge where he provided manna and water in the desert. So just all a real story of how faithful and good God is at every layer of your life.

0: That was Layers by Michael Sather, and I so enjoyed finding this person who actually I've not listened to their music at all until recently, but I can tell you I'm going to keep listening to it from now. Loved his testimony, loved his journey, the love his heart, that the music will reveal more of who God is and his love for us as well. You know what? These interviews are here to bless the listeners. So if you'd like to, why not mention to a friend, have you listened to the Artist Interview podcast? There's lots of great testimonies, loads of good music, and an awful lot of good news in them. So it's my joy to host them and share them with you. I look forward to being with you on the next episode. Goodbye. 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
5: And a very warm welcome to our program today. We are talking about life in the Spirit, and we've looked at many topics over this series, including how to become filled with the Holy Spirit and how to live a Spirit-led life. That's really the heart of what we've been talking about together. We've looked at the last few weeks what it's like to be in a wilderness experience, and how to get out of that. What do we do when we find ourselves in that place where God seems so distant? We talked about finding a place of rest. And this week, we're going to be looking at the subject of spiritual fruit. You'll know about the fruit of the Spirit. Maybe you've heard that and you've read about that before. But we're going to look at how we nurture that and how that grows, and our lives are transformed through that, so that we can reach out to other people and live a life that is filled with the Holy Spirit. Thank you for your emails and your messages, and if you've got a question you'd like to put to Dr. Angela Walker, I encourage you to email us at the program. My email address is stuarta@hopefm.com, stuarta@hopefm.com, and we'd love to hear from you. Before we get into the subject today of nurturing spiritual fruit, we're going to kick off with a song by Chris Tomlin. It's a song which has been one of the hits, one of the worship hits of the year, really. It's just a phenomenal anointed song. This is Holy Forever.

0: every so often you just hear a song which is just so anointed and just brings you into the presence of God, and that is one of them by Chris Tomlin. It's called Holy Forever, and I'm sure you've heard it before and entered into worship with that. Today we are talking about nurturing spiritual fruit. As always, I'm in the studio with Dr. Angela Walker, and I'm going to ask Angela the first question to kick us off, which is, well, what is the fruit of the Spirit?
1: Yeah, I'm sure we all are familiar and aware of all this, but the fruit of the Spirit is God's character and nature. And something that we may not be aware of is it is cultivated, it's grown, it's on the tree of life. And if you remember, there are two trees actually in scripture which we read about, especially in Genesis, the tree of knowledge of good and evil and the tree of life. But fast forward to Revelation, and you only read of the tree of life there mentioned. Now, to bear this fruit, we need the seeds to be sown in our heart and spirit from the Holy Spirit. That's the first stage. Then, like any seed, it's got to be cultivated. It's got to be nurtured. It's got to be grown. And that's partly our responsibility with the way we choose to live our life and walk with the Lord while here on earth. Paul speaks about the fruit in his letters, and his one to the Galatians you're probably familiar with. In Galatians 5:22, he describes some of the fruit of the Spirit. He says the fruit of the Spirit is love, joy, peace, patience, kindness, goodness, faithfulness, gentleness, and self-control. There's loads more than that. If you read through that, if you studied this and look through the whole of scripture, you'll see other ones as well, especially things like the servant heart and humility. Honoring others, that's a key fruit. That honoring others is a fruit which is cultivated at the Bethel Supernatural School in Redding, California, Bill Johnston and that. I know people that have done that school that have come back. They have cultivated honor during their time there, which is a beautiful fruit. Selflessness, a crucified life. That's laying down our lives for the Lord. Obedience, fear of the Lord. How many of us know the fear of the Lord and walk in it? Spiritual discernment, discerning in the Spirit of God. God's wisdom, not human, worldly, but God's wisdom. Faith, truth, perseverance, not judging others, praying for our enemies, blessing our enemies, not cursing them. Do you see, there's so much spiritual fruit to cultivate. And the thing is, we can confuse fruit with gifts. They are two separate things. The gifts of the Spirit are freely given to every born-again believer. We do nothing to deserve them. They are free. And yes, they are to encourage us in our spiritual growth with the Lord and with each other. But the fruit of the Holy Spirit is something we personally nurture in our hearts as we spend time with God, as we seek His face. And the more we bear kingdom fruit in our hearts, in our lifestyles, it's a sign of spiritual maturity. The gifts do not reflect maturity at all, because newborn again believers can be using these gifts, and that is not maturity. It is cultivating the fruit of the Spirit, God's heart, God's character and nature within us. That reflects divine maturity. Do you know, we are called to live in the kingdom culture, not our worldly culture, whatever tribe we were brought up here on earth, but the kingdom culture. And this involves a kingdom lifestyle. Remember, people said to Jesus in I think it's Matthew 7:21, they said, but master, we heal the sick, we prophesied, we did all this and miracles, and he said, get away from me, I do not know you. Now you see, that was people operating in the gifts, but they had not cultivated or nurtured the fruit of the Spirit in their hearts, which comes from an intimate relationship with the Lord himself. So we must be careful that, yes, the gifts are good and of God, but on their own, they will not get us into the kingdom. They will not get us into heaven. And this is where our intimate relationship with the Lord is what counts.
0: Interesting you talk about the trees there, because of course we're talking about fruit, and fruit comes from trees. You mentioned the tree of life there and the fruit that comes from that in the garden. It's very interesting that, and what you said about there just being one tree in the book of Revelation in heaven, just the tree of life is there. What about fruit from the tree of the knowledge of good and evil, the other tree?
1: Well, good question. And this is where we may not be conscious of the fruit we are exhibiting in our own personal lives, which is from the tree of knowledge of good and evil. And essentially, it is ungodly fruit. And an example of it from the tree of knowledge, because don't forget, this is where Adam and Eve, when they ate from that, this is where it opened the door to sin itself, which is exactly what Satan was wanting. And suddenly they came under pride, especially pride of knowledge, thinking they knew more, they were greater than God. Intellectualism can come under this with pride of knowledge. Any form of pride, which has I in the center of it, thinking me, me, me, I'm greater than anything or anybody or around me. We've all had that. I've had it. We've all got it to a greater or lesser degree. That wanting to be in control, controlling situations, controlling others, rather than letting God be in control. And the fruit of the Spirit isn't the need to be in control. That's from the tree of knowledge and good and evil. It is self-control. Self-control is from the tree of life. That is where you control what you say, you control your actions, yourself you are controlling, not other people. Because there's a fine line between control and manipulation, where you want to get others to do what you want them to do. And again, that's from the tree of knowledge of good and evil. Notice it's good and evil. Not everything that is good is of God. And we've really, even though God is good, not every good thing is of God. And we have to discern this. I've had many good offers in life, but they've not been of God. And this is where discerning in the Spirit, when the Lord is saying, that's not of me, don't be tempted by it, don't be yielded by the flattery or whatever. There was once, for example, when I was offered a job and I was so flattered by it as a consultant paediatrician in hospital in London. I asked God, I said, Lord, is this you? Should I take it? And do you know what? The Holy Spirit instantly asked me questions. He said, what is your motive, Ange, for that job? And I was like, well, they want me. They think I'm great. And I realized straight away, it was like the Holy Spirit was just standing, watching and saying, do you think I'm in that? And I was like, no, that's my pride. That's flattery. That's ego. And instantly, I just felt convicted. I did not take the job. Do you know what? God had something far better. And that was my calling to the mission field. And as I waited and persevered, within 2 months, I was out in Africa on the mission field. That was what the Lord had for me. So you see, we've really got to, don't just assume it's good, it's of God. No, test it. It could be from the tree of knowledge of good and evil. Deception comes from there. We are deceived beings. That's why we need the spiritual discernment to know when it's of the world, of the devil, or of God. You know, false beliefs. We believe things to be true until we realize they're not. They're a lie or it's false. Again, this is discernment, as we so need God's Spirit to help us through all this. Temptations, doubts, fears. You see, all this is from the tree of knowledge of good and evil. So it's our choice what we allow to be grown in our spiritual garden. Are we cultivating things which bear fruit from the tree of knowledge of good and evil, or is it from the tree of life? What bears God's signature? What bears his heart and character? That's how you know if it's the tree of life. It's the fruit of the Spirit. And what is worldly? What is self? What is all about you? What is negative emotions? It just simply doesn't have God's signature in it. So again, we just need to be honest. What garden am I cultivating in my heart right now?
0: Hope you're enjoying our discussion today about the fruit of the Spirit and the tree of life and the tree of the knowledge of good and evil. We're going to dig more into that after this song by Elevation. It's called Trust in God.

0: Welcome to Let's Talk About Life in the Spirit. Today we are looking at the fruit of the Spirit. And we've been talking about trees, haven't we, Angela?
1: Indeed.
0: And not with apples and bananas and whatever growing off them, but with the fruit of the Spirit growing. And we've talked about the tree of life and the tree of the knowledge of good and evil. Both trees are the first trees we read about, really.
1: That's right.
0: In the book of Genesis. So good fruit comes from the tree of life. Bad fruit comes from the tree of the knowledge of good and evil, as you've just been talking about. But sometimes, I mean, one of the first descriptions about Satan is that he's subtle.
1: That's right.
0: So the question I have for you is, how can we discern between the tree of life and the tree of the knowledge of good and evil in daily life? Because sometimes some things that can appear to be good,
1: that's right,
0: are not necessarily God.
1: Absolutely. And this is a tricky one. And this is where, as we grow more in our walk with God, our relationship and with the Holy Spirit, our ability to discern more in the Spirit will increase. So my big question then is, what fruit is it producing? So if you're thinking, well, is this God or not? What is the fruit? Because that will show you the source of where it's from. As it says, even in Scripture, you know a root by its fruit. So, for example, does this include self-promotion? Does it include ego? Is there flattery there? Is it striving? We know that's the flesh. Is there fear there? Any fear base in it? That's definitely not of the Lord. Is the control, which can be very subtle in the form of a manipulation? So again, is there that there? Back off immediately if there is. Does it sound rebellion? Is there pride there, as it were? It's all about you. Again, everything that is from the tree of knowledge of good and evil, it is self. God's just not in it. It's not him. So, and you know when it is of the, you know, of the tree of life, it's his character, it's his nature. It just, it exudes what is his fruit. Be careful as well of lust. Lust a biggie. And lust may be, again, for the flesh, for worldly things, maybe sexual lust, lust for money, for fame. It can be all different things. That is a biggie that the enemy tries to put there because it's for self-gain, self-promotion, even desires of the flesh. So be careful for that one. But I just want to read from Matthew 7:15. And it says, it's the section that says a tree and its fruit. And Jesus says, watch out for false prophets. They come to you in sheep's clothing, but inwardly they are ferocious wolves. By their fruit you will recognize them. And this applies to everything, not just in this context of the false prophets, anybody. By their fruit you will recognize them. In other words, which tree they're eating from, if they belong to the kingdom of God or the kingdom of the enemy. Do people pick grapes from thorn bushes or figs from thistles? Likewise, every good tree bears good fruit, but a bad tree bears bad fruit. A good tree cannot bear bad fruit, and a bad tree cannot bear good fruit. Every tree that does not bear good fruit is cut down and thrown into the fire. Thus, by their fruit, you will recognize them. And again, Jesus goes on to say then that not everyone who says, Lord, Lord, will enter the kingdom, but only he or she who does the will of my Father who is in heaven. So they're quite convicting words from the Lord. And I think it's just for us to examine ourselves. We may say, yep, I live a life of the Spirit. Well, what fruit are we producing? Is it kingdom fruit, God's fruit? Or, I mean, without being aware of it, it may be not his, as I say, ungodly fruit. And we've just think it's normal because it's of the world and we're just surrounded by it every day until we're convicted in our hearts, this isn't of God's kingdom. It's not of his culture. And we then got to pull out those weeds we've allowed to grow in our spiritual garden and allow the Holy Spirit to plant his seeds, which will eventually bear the fruit of his Spirit as we allow him to water them and for us to grow more in him.
0: I'm going to read some words as well from Galatians 5. It says, the fruit of the Spirit is love, joy, peace, forbearance, kindness, goodness, faithfulness, gentleness, and self-control. And verse 24 is quite convicting. It says, those who belong to Christ Jesus have crucified the flesh with its passions and desires. Since we live by the Spirit, let us keep in step with the Spirit. Which just totally ties in with the theme of this whole program. Let's talk about life in the Spirit. That is life in the Spirit. So Galatians 5 details the fruit of the Spirit. How do we nurture or grow in the various fruits of the Spirit, Ange?
1: Well, this is the important question, really, of everything, and it is spending time with the Lord. It's about seeking His presence, and this we do this through reading His Word, because it's all there hidden in the Scriptures. If we read it, then we'll be convicted by our lifestyles. It's through worshiping. When we worship Him in spirit and in truth, not just verbally, not of the flesh, not with a religious spirit, but it's heart-to-heart stuff, then again, worship draws our hearts closer to Him. There's a saying, and I think it's in one of the Psalms, what you worship, you become. And it's so right. We will become more like Him the more we hang out with Him. You know, if you hang out with people of certain influence, you start becoming like them. I notice people start speaking a bit like me when they hang out too much with me.
0: What, they speak in your accent as well? That's surely impossible.
1: Not
0: to
1: quite that,
0: imitate.
1: But they'll be saying, you know what I mean? And that's a phrase I picked up, and then I'm laughing thinking, Ange, stop saying that. Sorry, that's just a byproduct thing there. Mm.
0: It's true though, isn't it?
1: You do speak,
0: I'm like that as well, not just with accents, but the people you spend time with.
1: You hang out with. You become
0: so
1: like them. And hence, it rubs off on us, His spirit, His heart, His character, His fruit, as we hang out with Him. Praying in tongues is another way, because that's spirit to spirit. So you see, these are all ways to help us nurture and grow, and they shouldn't just be a one-off or on Sunday in the week, but daily life. And we grow when we are with other people in the body of Christ, in the spiritual community. For me, times in my life have been when I call it a spiritual greenhouse, when I've been on discipleship training schools like with YWAM or another spiritual schools like with Iris. That's been like being in a hot greenhouse for that time in my life where, if you like, there's been a bit of intense nurturing going on. I'm not saying we all have to, but that has been by being in a community with other radical believers who are hungry for God and want more of Him. And again, that rubs off, that hunger, that passion, that desire. So we're not to do this on our own, is what I'm saying. We were created to be in the body. So find a group of people who are hungry, passionate, bear the fruit of the Spirit, love Jesus. You just see it exude from them, you know. Don't be in a stale group of people where there's no life. It's dead. I mean, what tree are we eating off, you know? So again, be with what I call life givers, not drainers. Sorry. But this is how, and I need people to challenge me and my heart and say, Ange, you're a bit judging there, and I'll start repent. I need to pull out that weed from my garden. So we need those challenges. And likewise, it's lovely, obviously, when people compliment what they see God doing in our life. We're there to cheer each other on, which is why being in a lively, spirit-filled, God-fearing community church of believers is vital. And, you know, it's also in all this, it's us learning to be consciously aware of Him, His Spirit, His presence, wanting more of that divine hunger for Him, rather than hunger for Sunday lunch, rather than, you know, a hunger for watching the TV and football. I'm not saying they're wrong. I'm just saying, where is our hunger and passion? You know, we make them choices, what we choose. Do we want to choose running after His Spirit? Do we want to choose to love people instead of hate them? Do we want to choose to forgive? Because remember, Jesus said, forgive and you will be forgiven. You know, He said, don't judge and you will not be judged. Give and it will be given. This is kingdom life. This is it. As we display these fruits of the Spirit, we will be blessed in return, so to say. These are choices. I have to choose to be humble. I have to choose to die to my flesh. And God is the one then that nurtures his spirit of grace in my heart and meekness. That grows in me. This is all a choice in us. Do you know, God gave us two legs, and he gave me a revelation one day what our two legs were. One is called faith. The other's called obedience. We have to step out in faith to what he's calling us to do. And you know, if we allow any ungodly fruit to cultivate, if we realise, hang on, I've got ungodly anger there, hang on, there's jealousy there, hang on, there's competition. Do you know what? Instantly deal with it. Pull it out of your spiritual garden. Just repent. God, I'm sorry about this. Forgive me, Lord. If you need to forgive someone else, forgive them. Say, God, forgive me. Receive his forgiveness. Then renounce that fruit. Say, Lord, I renounce that ungodly fruit of anger, jealousy, competition, pride. Lord, forgive me. I repent that. I renounce it in the name of Jesus. And then receive his cleansing. Just say, Lord, cleanse me with the power of your blood. Receive the cleansing. Receive the forgiveness by his blood. And then we want an exchange. Say, Lord, I receive your spirit of humility. Lord, I receive your spirit of grace. Whatever it was, ask for what the kingdom fruit is in exchange. And then this is where we can start cultivating and growing in this. Do you know, we need three things to cultivate: his word, his spirit, and his presence. And the more we abide in him, the more we meditate on his word day and night, the more we seek his presence, we are being cultivated. We are developing and bearing this fruit. Remember, Psalm 1 says that we meditate on the word of God day and night. How many of us do that? I don't. I'm being honest now. But how many of us do it? Then it says, like a tree deeply planted, bearing fruit in every season. So you see, this is our choice, you know, what we can make. Do you know, when I was on the mission, God planted his seed of compassion in my heart, a fruit of the spirit. In the natural, I did not have it. It is a spiritual fruit. He planted it in me because I needed it for the work I was doing. But as a result of me pursuing him, as a result of me hanging out with him, as a result of me saying, God, change me, transform me, just wanting this intimate, life-changing relationship with him, then hit this seed of compassion. I've noticed it's grown over the years. It has been cultivated. And I know now I can feel a deeper level of compassion to people than I did with what I was doing on the mission field, if that makes sense. So again, God cultivates all these. They become stronger within us. The fruit becomes more exuding, shall we say, from within, and people see it. But this is all about his word, his spirit, his presence in the secret place with him. And as we gather with other believers who are hungry for more of him.

0: and just, you know, to walk humbly and to realise that Jesus came to serve.
1: That's right.
0: And not to be served.
1: You've got it.
0: And I was, I don't know if you're watching The Chosen, but it just came out on the last episode that I watched, or a recent episode that I watched, where the disciples were talking about who's going to be the greatest in the kingdom of God, and who's, you know, could they sit on this right and this left in the kingdom? And the disciples are all kind of bickering together about being the leader, and they're all up in arms because Jesus has, in their eyes, exalted Peter and said, "Oh, he's going to be the rock."
1: Yeah.
0: You know, Jesus is just saying to them, "You've missed it."
1: That's right.
0: And how often do we miss it?
1: You've got it. Do you know, that is an amazing fruit of the Spirit, a servant heart. And I was not born with a servant heart, and as you've openly confessed as well, and God has taken me on a journey, I tell you, with Him, about choosing to serve Him more than anything, and that may include serving others. That is where we're not doing what we want to do, but we are doing what He asks us to do, even if we don't want to, even if we don't like it. And you know, it as He says, those who humble themselves, those with servant hearts, that's where kingdom promotion takes place. That lovely Graham Kendrick song, "The Servant King, this is our God, the Servant King." If we want to rule and reign, which as His children, He has called us to do, but there has to be that balance of a servant, humble heart deep within. And again, this is what we grow in. It's through surrender. My question is, who are we serving right now on earth? Are we serving our Lord and Saviors? He our Master, so to say. Is it God, or is it someone else? Is it someone to boost our ego? Is it someone to, it may be paying our wage? I don't know. What is it? Who are we serving? Remember, though, Paul did say to the Ephesians in Ephesians 6:5, he says, serve wholeheartedly. He's speaking to slaves and masters. Serve wholeheartedly as if you were serving the Lord, not men. For the Lord will reward everyone for the good he does, whether a slave or free. You see, a servant heart, it is choosing to obey God, number one, and to do His will, whatever that may be. Hence, Jesus said, "Not my will, but your will be done." And that's in the Our Father prayer. You know, your kingdom come, your will be done on earth as in heaven. Do we really mean that when we pray them words? Do you know, a servant heart, you're letting go of self. You're dying to your own desires. You're dying to what you want to do. You're dealing with all these orphan areas as well, like competency, judging, comparing, jealousy. And instead, it's learning how to cheer others on. Like I said, do what you don't want to do. You're not seeking reward. You're not self-promoting. You're really, really willing to put yourself last and wait until the Lord may say, "I want to appoint Joe Bloggs there. They're going to do it next." So you're appointed to do something because the Lord has called you to do it, not because you are self-promoting to do it. So, you know, this is a challenge for all of us. I remember once the Lord gave me a picture of myself like a stallion, and it was rearing its legs and in the air and quite strong, and, you know, and to my utter surprise, He said, "Ange, that's you." I go, "What, Lord?" And He said, "Yes." He says, "I want you." And then I suddenly saw this horse, this great, powerful stallion, so to say, suddenly kneel down on the ground and bow its head. And He said, "I'm calling you." And it was, again, He was calling me as a servant heart, and humility was nurturing in me. And I realized that what meekness is, which is also a fruit, meekness is when you know your strength, your abilities and giftings, the power you carry, but you were willing to yield it all to the Lord. And that is where, like in Psalm 147:10, He says, "The pleasure is not in the strength of a horse, or his delight in the legs of a man." In other words, it's not our natural gifting or abilities, but the Lord delights in those who fear Him, who put their hope in His unfailing love. Those who fear Him are the ones who obey Him, who serve Him, who

0: follow him. They want to run to him. It's not the anxiety fear of running away, but the fear of the Lord draws us closer to him. You know, I was remembering when I was first on the mission field and I had to clean out, I was asked to clean out the clinic, and it was messy. It had rat poo and, you know, drugs that had passed the sell by day. And my instant response was, I'm not to do this. Where's the pharmacist? That was my instant reaction. Well, there wasn't one. There was no medical team then. There was no one. It was me. And I was looking for someone else to do it, saying, this isn't my job. And then the Lord just humbled me and said, Ange, will you do it for me? Now, I have to be honest, I didn't jump at it, but I did because he asked me. I did what I didn't want to do. And, you know, that took me. The Lord, he actually didn't let me go do any outreaches then or go in the villages. He says, no, you're not ready. You're not going. And I felt like a Cinderella, if I'm being honest. I remember, but it was a time of humility and a servant heart. He was breaking me. I cleaned out the rat poo. I got rid of the truck because it was a dirty job. I'm really being honest here. But in it, he was breaking me. And after 3 months of doing it and cleaning it all out, he then said, now you're ready. Now let's go out. Let's now go and plunder the villages.
1: Yeah.
0: My heart had to be one of surrender and humility before the Lord said, you are ready. He dealt with my pride and my ego in that short space. And this is the thing, it's what is the Lord, this servant heart. When I was back in England, again, after being on the front line, you know, I was wanting to do all this frontline stuff. Well, guess what? All the doors were shut to that. The Lord said, Ange, I just want you to serve me. I want you to go and babysit for your friends. I want you to go and... It was doing what I call mundane things. But you know, God was seeing my heart. And he was more interested in my heart's response, serving him, doing the things, the mundane things I did not want to do, because that was of greater value in the kingdom than being on the front line doing great and glorious things in the kingdom.
1: Yeah, you're talking about a surrendered life, and next week on our program we're going to be digging more into that, aren't we? And looking at what it is to be surrendered. I'm going to play a song. It's called I Surrender by Hillsong, and then we'll be back with some final comments and a prayer for you.

0: Thank you for joining Dr. Angela Walker in this exciting new series, Let's Talk About Life in the Spirit.
1: It's certainly been exciting today talking about the fruit of the Spirit. And you were saying while we were playing that song, it was not something that you planned to do in this series, but you just felt the Holy Spirit
2: absolutely
1: leading you to do.
2: That's right, God wanted this.
1: Well, that's great. Mm. So let's wrap up. Anything else you want to say about nurturing the fruit in the Spirit, and then we'll close with a prayer like we normally do.
2: Yeah, just encourage your listeners also to look at Colossians 3, rules for holy living. And Paul says to the Colossians, he says, put to death what belongs to your earthly nature or flesh. He's talking about the orphan areas of our hearts there as well. And he gives a list of things like sexual immorality, impurity, lust, evil desires, greed. And he goes on and then says, rid yourselves of anger, slander, filthy talk. Do not lie to each other. It's just giving a list, obviously, the common stuff then, as we know this still applies to us nowadays. And then he goes on and says, therefore, as God's chosen people, holy and dearly loved, clothe yourselves. This, we've got to put this on by our daily choices. Clothe yourselves with compassion, kindness, humility, gentleness, and patience. Bear with one another. How many of us bear with one another? Bear with one another and forgive. Forgive as the Lord forgave you. And above all, put on the virtue of love. So again, this is our choice. It's us being conscious of all this. And he finishes by saying, let the peace of Christ, that peace, fruit of the Holy Spirit, let the peace of Christ, and don't forget, Jesus is our Prince of Peace, rule in your hearts. So do we carry peace right now, the peace of the Lord in our hearts? Or is it that we've got ungodly fruit that may be blocking it, like anger, like grievances, like unforgiveness towards someone? I'm just throwing that out there. Or fear or doubt. This will all block God's fruit and Spirit flowing in us and through us. So again, it's us learning to get rid of this, to be cleansed by his blood, to welcome in his Spirit, and to allow his Spirit, presence and word, as I said before, to cultivate the fruit within our hearts. It's that choice to go in the opposite spirit to the world and flesh around us. This is the life in the Spirit. This is our choice to be bearers of kingdom fruit through us yielding our hearts to him on a regular basis and praying, not my will, but your will be done.
1: Mm, yeah, that's beautiful. Let's close in prayer. We've got a couple of minutes.
2: Lord, thank you that you so want us all to cultivate your kingdom fruit in our hearts, in our spirits. And Lord, some of us may not be aware of any ungodly fruit that we are carrying right now. And if this is the case, Lord, I just pray you will shine your light in our hearts to expose any ungodly fruit, fruit from the tree of knowledge of good and evil. And if the Lord is doing that in your hearts, so you've felt convicted during this this chat, then Lord, forgive us. Forgive us, Lord. We don't want to carry this in our hearts anymore, Lord. And yeah, we repent, Jesus. We repent. We forgive those, Lord, that have hurt us or influenced us in this way. We forgive them, Lord. And we ask you to forgive us, Lord. Cleanse us with your blood, Jesus. And we just renounce right now the ungodly spirit behind this ungodly fruit in your mighty name. And Lord, we welcome your Spirit in our hearts, your fruit in our hearts. Help us to cultivate this seed, Lord, that you are sowing in our hearts right now. Just receive that in your hearts by faith with thanksgiving. Lord, help us to tend our spiritual garden as we pursue you, God. Transform our hearts. May we be bearers of kingdom fruit as we choose to live in your kingdom culture. Thank you, we can always start afresh every day. Thank you for your mercy and forgiveness. Thank you for your love. Thank you, it is new every morning. And Lord, I pray your peace will come right now and rule and reign in our hearts, Jesus. Come Holy Spirit, come Lord, come Father God, change us. Release your hunger and passion for more of you so we may be bearers of your fruit. Your name we pray.
1: Amen. Thank you very much for all that you shared today, Angela. It's been absolutely brilliant. And we're going to be digging further next week into what it means to live a surrendered life. We're back at the same time. Bye for now and have a great week.
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0: This is Hope FM. 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

0: What a brilliant piece of classic Motown from the Contours. And that was Just a Little Misunderstanding. Hello, hello and welcome. I'm Brian Mentor, and I'm here to bring you another music-packed edition of the Soul and Motown Show. Well, you've landed where we play some of the very best from the Soul, R&B and the Motown genres of music. And why don't you have a listen out for our regular feature? That's the double-decker of Northern Soul. Thanks for choosing to spend time with us today. Here's Junior Walker.
1: He's on.
2: He's on.
1: It's Brian Mentor.

a Junior Walker. And that's a track from the 1971 album Rainbow Funk. His musical journey began with playing saxophone at school, where he developed a sound that would guide him through his career, especially at Motown Records, where, of course, he's had very many hits. Fantastic music coming up now from Dionne Warwick and Chuck Jackson.

Absolutely beautiful. Yes, that's a slice of classic soul, If I Let Myself Go, by Dionne Warwick and Chuck Jackson. These two amazing voices from the 1960s, both connected to the brilliant Bacharach and David songwriting team, really shine when they join forces. You get something very special, I think, from them. It's smooth and full of class. Moving on. The Sound of Philadelphia now, from the Intruders.

0: never forget.
1: It was that.
0: See, when I got home, first thing I would hear is,
1: what?
0: Bill! Yeah. Where you been, boy?
1: That's it.
2: Yeah. That's mom.
0: I say, I was out with Sonny Bird and Lil Sonny.
3: Put it all on us.
0: Yeah. I had to put it on somebody.
4: Hey, Bill, what your mama say?
0: She said, boy, now I'm gonna tell you.
1: What?

Absolutely brilliant, wonderful Philadelphia soul there from the Intruders with I'll Always Love My Mama. Let me share a little bit of info about the band. The Intruders were an American soul music group that really shone in the 1960s and in the 70s. They were among the first group to achieve hit songs with the guidance of Kenny Gamble and Leon Huff. And they played a significant role in shaping the sound of Philadelphia soul way back then. And it's still sounding fantastic today. Here's Maze with Frankie Beverly.

Yeah, that's the unmistakable sound of Maze featuring Frankie Beverly and a song called Lady of Magic. Well, formed in the early 70s and championed by Marvin Gaye, Maze built a loyal following with their smooth, laid-back sound. And that track is a perfect example of their timeless style. Pure class and sounding as good as ever on the Soul and Motown show. And we've got some good old Northern Soul after this one from George Benson.

Ah, great record. I love the way we still call them records, yes. Anyway, George Benson's Turn Your Love Around, a single from the 1981 album, The George Benson Collection. It's a real gem. It even got a Grammy Award for Best R&B Song at the 25th Grammy Awards, and that was in 1983. And that was thanks to its talented composers, including a certain Mr. Steve Lukather, and he's from the band Toto. Remember them? Remember that great song of theirs called Africa? Yeah, absolutely brilliant. Anyway, I'm waffling on because it's Northern Soul time. Well, not because it is, but because, you know, got to say something, haven't you? Northern Soul. It's Northern Soul time where we play two tracks of the kind of music that emerged in clubs in the north of England, based on a particular style of black American soul music and developed from the British mod scene of the early 1970s. So get your baggies on as we start this week's double decker with Mr. Russell Bird. And you better come home. It's true.

So there we go. That's the Northern Soul double decker for this week. And first away was Russell Bird and You Better Come Home. And that was followed up by Sugar Pie DeSanto. Great name. And I Want to Know. I thought they, this Sugar Pie DeSanto, whoever they are, sounded very much like the Everly Brothers, but I'm pretty sure they weren't. Anyway, more Northern Soul next week. So whatever you do, keep the faith. So this is the Soul and Motown Show with me, Brian, on Hope FM. And we're broadcasting from the absolutely glorious Dorset Coast. And pumping out the watts on DAB, and we're on FM at 90.1. Don't forget, you can say to your smart speaker, play Hope FM. 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

Oh, that's what friends are for, most certainly. Has she gone? Yes. Anyway, the song was written by Burt Bacharach and Carol Bayer-Sayer. Rod Stewart first recorded it in 1982 for the film Night Shift, but it was made most famous for Dionne Warwick's 1986 cover, which featured Elton John, Gladys Knight and Stevie Wonder. The song was released as a charity single to help with AIDS research and prevention. It became a huge hit, selling millions of copies and winning Grammy Awards for Best Performance by a Duo or Group. And it became Song of the Year. Not only that, it raised over $3 million for AIDS research and prevention. Absolutely wonderful song. Here's Adele. She's as right as rain, apparently. Which is very good news.

Fantastic. Adele there with Right As Rain, a track that perhaps doesn't get the attention of some of her biggest hits, but it's a real gem from her debut album called 19. It shows off that soulful side of her voice, well, long before she became a global superstar. Smooth, classy, and proof that great songs don't always have to top the charts.

Oh, yeah, 14 minutes of pure joy. Ended rather suddenly, though, didn't it? Stevie Wonder and Summer Soft, which is a track from Stevie's 1976 double album, Songs in the Key of Life, which was recorded by Tamla Records as a division of Motown back then. The album has been regarded by music journalists as the culmination of Stevie Wonder's classic period. Classic period of recording, that is. I'd be inclined to agree with that. Absolutely fantastic. Great album, which I purchased a couple of years ago. Cost me an absolute arm and a leg, but worth every penny.

So there she goes, the unmistakable voice of Dusty Springfield with Mr. Dream Merchant. Although she's best remembered for classic songs like Son of a Preacher Man and You Don't Have to Say You Love Me, Dusty had a remarkable ability to bring warmth and emotion to every song she ever recorded. Fantastic song. Coming up to our last one of the day from The Emotions. Anytime now. Yes, go boys.

soul R&B vocal group from Chicago, The Emotions and Best of My Love. The group started out in gospel music but transitioned into R&B and disco music. And the band were also named by VH1 as one of the 18 most influential groups of all time. A fine accolade indeed. Oh, when you hear that tune, you know it's over. Yes, that's it then. Time's up, and I got to wrap things up for another week. Thanks so much for your company today. My name's Brian, and of course it will be again next week when I hope you can join me for another Soul and Motown show. Until then, take good care out there, and I will see you again very soon. Bye for now. Ta-ra!

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So quickly, it's hard to keep up with the leaves, 'cause everybody leaves. On my birthday, Kobe, Gigi, and Seven Souls remind me that the tree of life is so uncertain, and tomorrow has unpredictabilities as colorful as the smiles that took off that day. May that Sunday morning resonate past trophies and trinkets and the ongoing pursuit of more, to sober us with the humbling truth. My life and your life, it's just a vapor. And if what you see is all you see, then you do not see all there is to be seen. Quickly.

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3: Hello there, you are listening to Challenges. I'm your presenter, Priscilla Bartlett, and thank you so much for tuning in. Today, have I got a packed show for you. So,
4: are you ready?
3: Here is something funny to kick us off. What do you call a bear in the autumn rain? A drizzly bear.
5: Hilarious.

0: That was for King and Country singing Ale, a nice upbeat song to start with. Well, I hope you are having a great day wherever you are and whatever you may be in the middle of. A friendly reminder that you are not alone. God is with you and He is watching over you in love. Psalm 121:3 says, He will not let your foot slip. He who watches over you will not slumber. Now, isn't that a great promise? Speaking of foot slipping, the other day I fell off my bike.
1: Oh no.
0: Well, it was a good fall actually, because if I hadn't fallen, I would have most likely been hit by a truck and then no more challenges.
1: Oh man.
0: So, praise God I fell. I grazed my shin and got blood on my trousers. Thankfully, they were knee high, so they did not tear. Annoyingly, and as I usually do, I fell near the traffic lights, just off a roundabout, in full view of umpteen drivers and passers-by. One kind pedestrian asked me if I was hurt. I mumbled, I'm okay, thank you. While in my mind, I was thinking the only thing that really hurt bad was my pride.
2: Aww.
0: I was completely in the wrong. I stupidly went on the wrong lane, which was fast becoming non-existent. And as I mentioned earlier, if I hadn't fallen, I wouldn't be talking to you today. Now that incident made me think. Sometimes in life, we make very silly mistakes and make impulsive and unwise decisions. And as a result, our lives take a harmful or even dangerous trajectory. You know you're heading the wrong way, but you are kind of trapped until God intervenes and gets you out of that route, which would have, in more ways than one, led to death. When God intervenes, sometimes it is drastic and painful, and you could get pretty hurt. But that is nothing compared to what He has saved us from. Hebrews 12:5-6 says, My son, do not make light of the Lord's discipline, and do not lose heart when He rebukes you, because the Lord disciplines the one He loves, and He chastens everyone He accepts as His son. Verse 8 goes on to say, God is treating you as His children. If you're not disciplined, then you're not legitimate, not true sons and daughters at all. So God has our backs, folks, and let's not despise His discipline, because it's done out of love. As it says in Song of Solomon 2:4, His banner over me is love. Praise God for that. Let's have that golden oldie, and it's also a children's song. His banner over me is love, and it's sung and produced by BTM Projects. BTM as in Back to Me Projects. And that's going to be played back to back with Ryan Ellis's All My Praise. But before that, let's have our Beat the Intro clue for today, where I play you the start of a song for you to guess what that song is. I'll play the intro 3 times during the show and reveal the answer at the very end of the show. So what song begins like this?
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0: couple of years ago on Challenges, I interviewed Michelle Mahesan from Zion Church in Batticolo, Sri Lanka. In 2019, there was a wave of bombings in Sri Lanka on Easter Sunday. They're now called the Easter bombings. Three churches and three luxury hotels were bombed. All six bombs were detonated by suicide bombers. Around 268 people lost their lives, including eight Britons. Two of the churches were in the capital city of Colombo, and one of them was Zion Church, which was in Batticolo, which is a town in the northeast coast. Michelle Mahesan is the wife of the pastor there, who is Pastor Roshan. In her interview, she recounted the whole incident. She even spoke to the suicide bomber before he detonated. Well, 7 years on from that horrific incident, how is Zion Church doing? Well, Michelle comes back onto Challenges to talk to me about how things have panned out for them after the deadly bombings. That interview is coming up next week, so please don't forget to tune in. Moving on, let's have some more challenges. Here is a literacy challenge. To be more specific, a link word puzzle. And this is how it goes. Can you find the five-letter word starting with W that can be placed either before or after the following three words to make a new word or phrase? The three words are fresh, logged, and fall. So to repeat that, can you find the five-letter word starting with W that can be placed either before or after the following three words to make a new word or phrase? The three words are fresh, logged, and fall. Remember that the word can either go before or after those words, and the word should have five letters and it should begin with W. While you're thinking about that, here is a new release from Brandon Lake called Why Would I?
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0: If you have just tuned in, you're listening to Challenges, and we are in the middle of our literacy challenge. Can you find the five-letter words starting with W that can be placed either before or after the following three words to make a new word or phrase? The three words are fresh, logged, and fall. Remember that the word can either go before or after those words, and the word should have five letters, and it should begin with W. The answer is water, as in fresh water, waterlogged, and waterfall.
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equals love and the outcome with He is with us. Now, you may know by now that Hope FM has moved from the ACE office at Emberton House to Winton YMCA Bournemouth. 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Let's have our Bible trivia. I'm going to ask you three questions, some difficult, others not. See if you can get all of them correct. So the three questions are, the word Bible ultimately derives from the Greek term Biblia, meaning books. So in the physical sense, that is what it is, a collection of manuscripts or books. So there are 66 books in the Bible. What is the name of the very first book? The second question is, in the account of Joseph as the one with the technicolored coat, how many of Joseph's brothers initially came to Egypt to buy food? And question number three, fill in the blanks. According to 1 Corinthians 1:18, for the message of the cross is foolishness to those who are dash. So you got to fill in the blanks there. So the first question is, the Bible is a collection of manuscripts or books. There are 66 books in the Bible. What is the name of the very first book? The second question, in the account of Joseph, how many of Joseph's brothers initially came to Egypt to buy food? And three, fill in the blanks. According to 1 Corinthians 1:18, for the message of the cross is foolishness to those who are dash. You got to fill in that blank.

0: That was Jehovah Shalom a cappella with a medley of You Are Washed in the Blood and Standing on the Promises of God. We are in the middle of our Bible trivia, which is made up of three questions. The questions are, one, the word Bible ultimately derives from the Greek term biblia, meaning books. In the physical sense, that is what it is, a collection or of manuscripts or books. So there are 66 books in the Bible. What is the name of the very first book? In the account of Joseph in the Old Testament, how many of Joseph's brothers initially came to Egypt to buy food? And three, fill in the blanks according to 1 Corinthians 1:18, for the message of the cross is foolishness to those who are dash. And the answers are, the very first book of the Bible is Genesis, which means an origin, creation, or beginning, aptly named as it talks about the beginning of all things. And then the second answer is 10. 10 brothers came to Egypt to buy food. Benjamin stayed behind. And the third answer is, according to 1 Corinthians 1:18, for the message of the cross is foolishness to those who are perishing. Before we go into our deep dive into the Gospel of Matthew, you're going to hear Simon Karolski's strong bass voice. Actually, his voice has quite the range. You'll notice it as he sings. So the song he's going to sing is I Wonder As I Wonder. But before that, let's have the Beat the Intro clue for the very last time. What song begins like this?
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0: time for our deep dive into the Gospel of Matthew, we have reached chapter 5, in which is recorded the Sermon on the Mount. Jesus addresses the heart attitudes and motives. He starts off with the Beatitudes, the attitudes that are to be in a true follower of Christ. Then he talks about the attitudes that are not to be. We have looked at anger and lust, and today we look at lying. Here is Matthew chapter 5, verses 33 to 37 in the audio NIV.
1: Again, you have heard that it was said to the people long ago, "Do not break your oath, but keep the oaths you have made to the Lord." But I tell you, do not swear at all, either by heaven, for it is God's throne, or by the earth, for it is his footstool, or by Jerusalem, for it is the city of the great king. And do not swear by your head, for you cannot make even one hair white or black. Simply let your yes be yes, and your no, no. Anything beyond this comes from the evil one.
0: Here, Jesus is simply saying, do not swear at all. Jesus clearly points out that whatever anyone swears by refers to God. If someone swears by heaven, he invokes God, for heaven is his throne. If someone swears by the earth, it invokes God, for it is his footstool. If someone swears by Jerusalem, he invokes God, for it is the city of the king. And if someone swears by his hair on his head, he invokes God, for God created our heads. All oaths call God to witness, for he created and sustained all things, even our hair. Jesus is also pointing us to the fourth of the Ten Commandments given to Moses. You shall not take the name of the Lord your God in vain, for the Lord will not hold him guiltless who takes his name in vain.
2: Wow!
0: That is serious. If we take God's name in vain, the Lord will not hold us guiltless. The precious name of Jesus is often used in vain in the society we live in. In the movies, on TV, in social media, in our workplaces, in the streets, etc. And sadly, very few people know that it is wrong to do that. Well, if you're listening to me right now, please don't be deceived. Taking the Lord's name in vain is wrong, and we will be held accountable. It is a serious matter. Why do people take oaths? Well, it is usually to try and convince the other person that he's speaking the truth. But there should be no need for that. As salt and light of the world, our words should not deviate from the truth under any circumstances. And why do we ask people to take oaths? It is usually because we don't trust them to speak the truth. But as followers of Jesus, who is the truth, our yes should be yes and no a no. Then there will be no need for oaths. So really, the need for oaths arises from the presence of lying. If there were no lies, there would be no need for oaths. We were born with a sinful nature. In fact, Psalm 58:3 says, "Even from birth the wicked go astray, from the womb. They are wayward, spreading lies." Now, how can a child from the womb spread lies? He can hardly speak. He can't speak even. Well, actually, sometimes you don't have to speak to lie. In fact, in the book of Acts, Ananias did not say a word. He just pretended that he was giving all his money to the apostles. He tried to deceive the early church by not speaking the truth. God saw through that lie and his deceit, and Ananias fell down and died. And great fear seized all those who had heard what had happened. That's scary stuff. Here is Jimmy Cliff and the Pioneers with Let Your Yah Be Yah.

0: because we live in a fallen world, oaths are permitted under certain circumstances, as long as they're not abused and used as a cover-up for deception. Now, in a court of law, people take oaths. Jesus himself spoke under oath in Matthew 26:63-64.
1: Then the high priest stood up and said to Jesus,
2: "Are you not going to answer? What is this testimony?"

0: Abraham, since he had no one greater by whom to swear, he swore by himself. My theory is that God swore an oath to Abraham to help Abraham in his unbelief, because God knew that Abraham will have to wait a very long time for a son through his wife Sarah. So here is Hebrews chapter 6, verses 13 to 15.
1: When God made his promise to Abraham, since there was no one greater for him to swear by, he swore by himself, saying, I will surely bless you and give you many descendants. And so, after waiting patiently, Abraham received what was promised.
0: Well, what is the difference then between an oath and a promise? Well, when I Googled that question, AI came up with an answer which I thought was quite accurate. It's not always accurate, really. It said, an oath is a solemn declaration, often invoking God as witness and carrying binding accountability, whereas a promise is a commitment to do something without necessarily invoking God or having the same formal weight. I guess that's a simple definition. Well, I think it also summarizes it well. Well, let's have Maverick City with Promises, featuring Joe L. Barnes and Naomi Raine.

0: is over.
1: The wait is over indeed. The answer to today's Beat the Intro Challenge is Matthew West's Truth Be Told.

0: 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We hope you enjoyed the show.
1: Thank you very much for listening. It's now time for me to sign off. Prayer pointers for this week. There's much to pray for. You know, prayer is a powerful tool that God has given us to use against the spread of evil and for His kingdom to come on earth as it is in heaven. Persecution of the church is on the rise worldwide. There are more opportunities for the gospel now more than ever before in the past. And there is more opposition now more than ever before as well. Open Doors is organizing an International Day of Prayer for the Persecuted Church, the IDOP, on 1st of November, focusing mainly on persecution in Africa. This is an opportunity as individuals or as groups of believers to join our persecuted church family and millions of others around the world in praying for the persecuted Christians in sub-Saharan Africa. In the article on the Open Doors website about the IDOP, Pastor Josiah from Nigeria, whose community is one of many attacked by Islamist extremists, says, "Don't think your prayers are not being felt. They are," he says. "Through them, I have understood the love of believers. Prayers reach anywhere. There is power in prayer. Prayer changes things." So, although we live thousands of miles away and may not see the answers to our prayers for sub-Saharan Africa, Pastor Josiah assures us that our prayers are being felt, and that is a man on the ground speaking. The article goes on to say that prayer is resistance. Prayer is an act of sacred resistance. Through prayer, we speak out against the powers of hate and darkness. Prayer cannot be kept out by guards or shot down by soldiers. It can change the hearts of enemies and offer hope to the most isolated believers. It is an affirmation that God has the victory and that forgiveness and love will always win. Well, on that note, don't forget to tune in to Challenges next week, when I have a follow-up interview with Michelle Mahason, who is the wife of Pastor Rovshan, whose church was bombed by extremists in 2019. 32 of their congregants lost their lives and their church building was destroyed. 7 years on, how are they doing? Tune in to find out. Let's finish with a reminder to be kind by Jason Gray. Until next time, let's keep rooted in the Word and keep reaching to God. Bye for now from me, Priscilla Bartlett.

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1: It certainly is. 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My name is Dan, and over the course of the next 2 hours, we will be hearing music from the likes of Kane, Andrew Ribb, For King and Country, Forrest Frank, Chandler Moore, Mike Tyler, Jeremy Camp, Phil Wickham, and much, much, much more. Joining me in the studio in this endeavor is our queen of the new music here on the Hope 20 Chart Show. It's Alicia. Welcome back, Alicia.
2: Thank you very much. I'm very excited to be here.
1: A new music update this week. It always comes around about the halfway point of the show. Three excellent new tunes this week. Who are we going to be hearing new music from?
2: Yes, in about an hour's time, we will be hearing from Caleb and John. We've got Joe Albarns and also Seth Schlieter. So some big names. And they're all guys, unfortunately, today. So.
1: I know.
2: But they're very upbeat songs.
1: We will try and make up for that in our Hope 20 Chart Show classics. As we go along to just even things out a little bit as we make our way through. Alicia, I better ask you, what is this week's big question?
2: Yes, it is. Can Matt Maher make it a third week at number one with his song Gonna Be All Right, or will someone else take that top spot?
1: Someone else being maybe Torrin Wells, maybe John Reddick, maybe Micah Tyler.
0: Chart Show.
1: It's all to come, but right now let's have our show start, shall we? This was brand new a couple of weeks ago. I think we sort of glided over it. My fault. Apologies. Josiah Queen has got a new single out, dropped a couple of weeks ago, getting his first time play on the Hope 20 Chart Show this week. This is

0: kicking off our Hope 20 chart show this week. It's the latest single from Josiah Queen. That's When I See You. More new music on the way at the halfway stage of this week's Hope 20 chart show in our new music update.
1: Chart show.
0: So let's do it then. Let's get into this week's top 20 on the way. I can tell you we have our one and only new entry in our chart this week. It's from the band Lost and Found. Can't wait to hear that one. Before that though, at 20, Alicia.
2: It's the second week in a row for Megan Woods with her song Heaven Down Here.
1: Number 20.

0: It is a brand new entry into the Hot 20 Chart Show this week for Lost and Found. And it's a congratulations to the guys and girls from Lost and Found, because that's their first ever song to feature in our chart. We have, of course, Alicia, featured them in our new music update earlier on this year. But you're a big fan.
1: Yes, I'm a big fan of them, and they kind of shot to fame, really, and they are very popular with the young ones. And I really like them, and I think maybe why they're so popular is that they just are themselves, and they're putting that into their music. They've got their own sound. They don't sound like everyone else. They're using all these different instruments. And they're very relaxed, but also really passionate about Jesus and young as well. So it's really inspiring.
0: Yeah, that song there is Look at What God Has Done. It's brand new in at number 19 this week. Hey, Alicia, new entry does mean we will be playing our weekly game of Daily Decharted before the end of the show. You did really well last week.
1: Yes, I'll try and do it again.
0: Good. Okay, on the way, I can tell you we got music from Stars Go Dim, but up next at 18.
1: Yes, this is Peter Burton with So Long.
2: Number 18.

0: spending an eighth week in our top 20. It's down two places this week, though. It's Stars Go Dim and Holy. Before that, a non-mover for Peter Burton and So Long. And next up, we find ourselves at number 16, Alicia.
1: Yes, and this one will go round your head. It's certainly got stuck in mine for weeks and weeks. I'm not even kidding. And it's Living Water by Kane.

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0: We are heading towards the end of part one of this week's Hope 20 chart show. I can tell you on the way in our countdown, we will be hearing from the likes of Andrew Rip, Passion, Christian Stanfield, Ellie Linebear, some Cochrane and Company too. But right now, let's pause our countdown and press the rewind button. Something a bit different in our Hope 20 chart show classic. Usually, Alicia, we go back to the top of this very chart on this week in a year gone by. But yeah, we're mixing it up. This time, we're going for a track that I think was... it should have spent longer in the chart. Probably should have got higher as well. We're talking about the song Honey in the Rock by Brooke Legit Wood. For people who aren't familiar with Brooke and her voice, Alicia, tell us a little bit about her.
2: So you probably would recognize her voice when you hear it, and that is because she was on King of Kings by Hillsong. She was also on I Am Who You Say I Am and What a Beautiful Name It Is. So three huge tracks. And this song, Honey in the Rock, spent 9 weeks in our chart back in 2022.
0: Not long enough.
2: Yeah, not long enough, and it peaked at number 7.
0: Not high enough.
2: Not high enough either, but it is a great track, so have a listen and enjoy her lovely voice.

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1: Yeah, welcome back. As we head into part two of this week's Hope 20 Chart Show, we'll pick up our countdown again very, very shortly. But right now, let's have a little bit of a sneak peek at the latest edition of the Artist Interview Podcast. That's the sister podcast to this here radio show, the place where our very own wonderful Gordon T, who's not with us this week, hopefully back next week, he speaks to some of the biggest and brightest names and fascinating voices, inspirational voices from the world of contemporary Christian music and worship. It's a great podcast if you haven't checked it out yet. Alicia, some very, very good guests so far in 2026. Who has Gordon been speaking to in the past couple of months?
4: Definitely. And if you haven't listened to any of them and you don't know what the Artist Interview Podcast is, well, you could hear from the likes of For King and Country's Luke Smallbone. Yep. You could hear from Charity Gale, hear her story and their new songs. You've got Franny Cash talking about her new album and also Megan Woods and LZ7. So countless more names than that, but just some big ones to make you be like, oh, this is the best podcast.
1: Those are the ones that have just been recently.
4: There's just literally in the last few weeks. So yeah, go and
1: quality,
4: check it out.
1: Quality all the way through. But every now and then we meet an artist that we're maybe not so familiar with. And that's the case this week. Certainly here in the UK, I'm not sure too many people are familiar with the name Michael Sava. If you're listening in the US, you may well recognize the name, especially if you watch shows like American Idol. He was on that show in that he was a finalist a couple of years ago. He's in the same season that Danny Gokey was on another Idol/Voice alumni that is making his way through the world in a career in Christian music. Well, Mike Watery appeared on American Idol, started a career in country music, but something. I was telling him that wasn't quite the right path to go down. Here's a clip.
5: I had a couple of country albums out, and it was a weird decision to make, like to leave that there because the journey is important, or to take it down because some of the songs, not all of them, but some of the songs do not line up with what I'm trying to show the world and tell the world now. The message of Jesus Christ versus I had a song on one of my country albums called When I Drink, and it was just about what my personality was when I would drink alcohol. And I'm not, this is not me talking about whether we should drink or not. It was just kind of a party song. And as I begin to get closer to deciding to do Christian music as a part of my ministry and career, I felt that if someone could listen to When I Drink and listen to Faithful or Count It All Joy from the same page, Bible talks about bitter and sweet water not coming out of the same fountain. And I felt like it wasn't that I'm ashamed of everything about my country career. It is that I want one singular message to exude from my music, and that is Jesus Christ. I just have no interest in what I did before, and it probably would have been more profitable to leave it, because, you know, people, when they find your new stuff, then they go back and look at your old stuff. But that's the problem. It's like, Lord, how can I leave that up there knowing that, yes, I might be encouraging on one front, but I might be snaring on another front. I might be a stumbling block for another on the other side. So it became a pretty easy decision to just take that off of my discography. It's been really hard. That's harder than you think to do, especially when you made music and released it with a record company and all those things. But it's working out, and I feel like I'm proud of the decision. I've had people go, man, why did you do that? You know, it's still part of the journey. You shouldn't be ashamed of it. And I don't have an attitude of shame as much as I just want to bring the message of Jesus. That's it.
1: 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Right now, though, well, let's listen to that turn that Michael has taken away from his country roots to something else. There's definitely still some country influence in this song. See what you think. It's called Count It All Joy.

0: That is music from Michael Sava. It's a track called Count It All Joy. Hear Michael's testimony, his story about the reasoning why he turned his back on his earlier country music career. Also, his time on American Idol as well. 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Hey, that episode probably playing out on this very radio station you're listening to as well. Just check the schedules. That's the Artist Interview with Michael Sava. Well, a little bit later on, we will be playing you even more new music in our new music update. That's at the halfway point of this week's show. In the here and now, though, it's time to pick up our countdown once again on the way. Music from Ellie Limber. But next up at 15...
1: Yes, it's a really cool collab that's moved up four places. It's Andrew Rip and Jervis Campbell with their song, Hold Me Up.
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0: It's the Hope at 20 chart show. We find ourselves at number 14. Alicia, what are we listening to here?
1: We are listening to Ellie Limebear with her song Give Me Joy. That's the seventh week in our chart now. And you can listen to, if you're local to Dorset, Ellie Limebear will be performing next weekend, I believe. And she,
0: Very soon.
1: And it is a worship night, so that's going to be very exciting. And tickets are only £5.
0: Yes, all part of Light Up Dorset, their big prayer, vision and worship night happening very, very soon. Hey, if you're listening to us in Dorset, you can get along maybe. If you're listening further afield, I don't know, come and visit at Dorset. It's lovely at all times of year. Anyway, before that, we had Andrew Rip and Jervis Campbell, this week's biggest mover in our chart, up four places to number 15. We'll continue with our countdown right now. Leanna Crawford.

0: spending each 6 week in our top 20. Leanna Crawford is an unmover this week with Thank God. Before that, Passion and Christian Stanfill with Just That Good. We're heading towards the end of the first half of this week's Hope 20 Chart Show. Coming up into the all-important top 10, of course, finding out whether Matt Marr can make it a third week at the top of the chart with Gonna Be Alright. Also after the break, Alicia, it's our new music update. Who are we going to be hearing new music from?
1: Our new music update. Yes, basically, it's Guys Week, so it's if we have a little clip of the "It's Raining Men" that bit, yeah, amen. It's going to be Seth Schlitter. We've also got Caleb and John, and an awesome new track that both of us were just immediately like, "This is incredible!" So we're going to save that one till last, and that's by Joe L. Barnes. So, yeah, a great new music update on the way.
0: Yes, stay with us.
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0: Yeah, welcome back to this week's Hope 20 Chart Show. We are in the middle of our countdown this week and we will be picking up that top 10 very, very shortly. But right now, it's time for this.
1: The New Music Update.
0: Got Alicia for people who aren't familiar with the New Music Update. It sounds very complicated. Explain it.
3: Well, basically, we play you some songs and see if you like them.
0: Yeah.
3: And they may or may not enter our chart, but we want you to hear them because we like them and we think they're good. So we're going to present you with them and then you can see what you think.
0: Yeah. On the way, I reckon all pretty familiar names, I think.
3: Yeah, relatively.
0: So. Yeah, who we
3: big
0: got?
3: Big names. We've got Joelle Barnes on the way. We've got Caleb and John with a song from their new album. But right now, we have Seth Schlitter. Big name, and his track All In.
0: Well, the thing is, this came out over a month ago, didn't it? But we did have a bit of an end of summer sort of like break on the Hope 20 Chart Show, so it was in that period where we sort of missed it. We're making up for it now. Not only are we making up for it by playing this song, we're extra making up for it because we got a clip here of Seth Schlitter himself telling us the heart and the story behind the song.
4: Hey y'all, this is Seth Schlitter, and this is the story behind the song All In. I have recently been convicted by Romans 1:16, for I am not ashamed of the gospel. It is the power of Christ for the salvation of all who believe. I think it's so easy for us to, without even realizing it, live like we're ashamed of the gospel. Whether it's talking to family or friends or strangers, like, are we kind of scared or timid in bringing up Jesus? Is he just part of our life that we put on Sundays or on when we feel like it? Or is he everything in our life and we're not ashamed of him at all? And I wrote this song to remind myself and hopefully those listening that, hey, we actually don't need to be ashamed of him. He saved our life. He broke our chains. Like, let's be all in for the Lord, not just partway for him. Let's go all in for him. And that's what this song is all about.

0: It's the Hope 20 Chart Show's new music update, and our first song this week is brand new from Seth Schlitter. Actually dropped at the end, or at the beginning of September. We're only picking it up now. Apologies for that. But a big thank you to Seth for sharing the heart and the story behind that one. It's called All In, and there's a new album from Seth coming out at some point, Alicia.
1: Yes, the new album is called Fingerprints, and it will be out on the 12th of March, 2020. So 2027. There you go. Now you'll definitely remember it because it will be in 5,000 years and
0: that's
1: it'll be
0: next
1: in 2020,
0: year. That's miles away.
1: Yeah. It is a long time away, but what they keep doing is releasing songs, sneaky previews, and then the whole album eventually comes out. But so you can go and check out, there's three songs on there to look at already, and hopefully they're all as cool and upbeat as that one, because I really liked that one.
0: Yeah, we like Seth a lot on this show. So that's the first one. On to track number two this week. A duo that I guess was new to us last year, the year before perhaps. I know they've been guests on the Artist Interview in the past like 2 years. They have also been on the Hope 20 Chart Show with various songs. Who are we talking about?
1: We are talking about Caleb and John, and they just are always in my good books, because if you haven't heard their song Finished, then you need to go and listen to it, because they're just so good. But this one is called Godspeed. Enjoy.

0: It's the Hope 20 Chart Show's new music update and new music from Caleb and John. That's a song called Godspeed. Alicia.
1: Yes, that is their new song from their new album, which released only a few days ago, 2nd of October, called My Hope. And it features that song that we love of theirs called Finished, and also some of the great tracks like Hallelujah Feeling and My Hope, the title track. So I really like this one, Godspeed. I think it's my favorite. And it's just talking about, you know, those intro lyrics, I hit the highway, but it got dark, and the journey and how we're all on it together, and we've got God, and it's a bit like Godspeed to you, you know, God be with you. And I thought they did a really, really nice job of it. And it's very catchy. It's very Caleb and Johnny, basically.
0: Yeah, and it's their debut album as well. Like you say, they did features. Some of those songs that have appeared on our chart previously. So I guess it's been a little bit of a long time coming for this album to suddenly appear.
1: Yes,
0: so
1: definitely.
0: At first, I was quite surprised that it was their debut album, but actually seeing the track title on there, it's like, oh, no, that makes sense. They've been really building a fan base over these sort of like past 2 years, and certainly making a huge, huge impact with those songs, like you say, Finished. And what was the other one there that we had on the Hope 20 chart?
1: We might have had Hallelujah Feeling.
0: We definitely had Hallelujah Feeling. Yeah, really great.
1: Yeah, and I like what they've done with this, where they've put the twist on I'm moving at Godspeed. Not just Godspeed be with you, but there's also I'm moving at Godspeed now, which is really cool.
0: Excellent. Caleb and John, big fans. I say this a lot. Won't be too long until we see Caleb and John back in our Home 20 Top 20, I'm sure. On to our third and final. We're on our final track already, Alicia, this week. Now, you drew my attention to this one. It's a name that we both know, very familiar with, Joel Barnes. By the end of the first listen of this song, I was already singing along with it. And that's how instantly infectious I found it, at least. See if you've seen the same, dear listener. This is Joel Barnes and a song called Road Less Traveled.

0: there you go. It's brand new music from the former Maverick City music man, Joel Barnes. That's the song, Road Less Traveled. I choose Jesus. Alicia, it's your pick. I mean, yeah, you picked them all this week, but you can definitely stay claim to that one because it was on your influence that I heard it for the first time. But it's a new version of a song they actually did release earlier this year with Seth Schlitter. You were saying?
1: Yes, we just heard Seth Schlitter not long ago, and this version is without him, and he's going to change it to the title as Road Less Traveled - I Choose Jesus. And immediately I was like, this is so good, this is so catchy. Not really listened to much of Joe before this. I think we featured him once before.
0: Yeah, I mean, he's the guy that wrote Promises by Maverick City, of course. He went on to be nominated for Grammys and all the rest of that, and he's a name that does pop up with collaborations like Limo Blaze and also Elevation and Seth Schlitter as well.
1: Yeah, he is a very gifted songwriter and performer. I'm also learning that he helps others find their voice and their sound when they want to make music. So he is in my amazing books now for helping other people do that. So that's a journey I'm on, and he just is just a new favourite, and I really hope you enjoyed that song. It's all about, well, everyone picking and going one way, and when you follow Jesus, it's actually a bit harder, and it's a road less travelled. So yeah.
0: We were talking before we started the show today. I said, came in and said, Alicia, we need to start thinking about our songs of the year because it's October, Christmas just around the corner, our end of year show and stuff like that. And you said to me, when that song was playing, that one might well make it in your top three of the year already after like two listens. That's amazing.
1: I think so. Definitely.
0: It's definitely struck a chord with Alicia here in the studio. I hope it struck a chord with you listening along as well. That's Joel Barnes and Road Less Traveled. I Choose Jesus. We also heard in our new music update this week, Caleb and John and Godspeed, and that new one from Seth Schlitter as well with All In. Hey, perhaps you have a new track that you're really, really, really in love with at the moment. I want to share it with us here in the studio and everyone else listening. There are ways to get in touch with some new music recommendations. We would love to hear from you. A couple of ways you can get in touch via WhatsApp on 01202 777 321. Also, a couple other ways, Alicia.
1: You can drop us a message on Instagram at The Artist Interview, or you can send us an email at chartshow@hopefm.com.
0: Yeah, so many, many ways. I'm going to have more new music for you in our new music update next week.
2: Chart show.
0: It certainly is the Hope 20 chart show. That top 10 on the way. But before we do it, here's the story of how we got here.
2: Number 20 to number 11.
0: And at number 20 this week, it was Megan Woods, the second week in the chart for Heaven Down Here.
2: Number 19.
1: It's the new entry and it's Lost and Found. Look at what God has done.
2: Number 18.
0: A non-mover this week for Peter Burton and So Long.
2: Number 17.
1: The eighth week in the chart for Starsco Dim with Holy.
2: Number 16.
0: There we go. Kane and Living Water.
2: Number 15.
1: Up four places, Andrew Rip and Jervis Campbell. Hold Me Up.
2: Number 14.
0: The UK's very own Ellie Limebear spending a seventh week in the chart with Give Me Joy.
2: Number 13.
1: Is Passion Just That Good featuring Christian Stanfield.
2: Number 12.
0: It's Leanna Crawford, Thank God. And finally, for the first half of our countdown, Alicia.
2: Number 11.
1: Yes, it's the eighth week in the chart for Cochrane & Company with What Grace Can Do.
0: On the way, finding out whether Matt Marr can make it a third week at number one with his song Gonna Be All Right. But at number 10 this week, it's a non-mover. There's a couple of non-movers in the second half of our chart this week from their brand new album, The Most Beautiful Colours, and colours is spelled beautifully correctly with a U. This is For King and Country and What If I Told You.
2: Number 10.

0: dropping three places in this week's Hot 20 chart show. Forest Frank and OK is at number 9. Before that, at 10, a non-mover, 4 for King and Country. And What If I Told You, very nearly at the end of the penultimate part of this week's Hot 20 chart show. On the way, we're going to cram in 7 songs into our final part. Playing us out of this part, though, Alicia, we have a non-mover at number 8.
1: This is Toby Mac, and it's the 13th week in the chart. It's Lord, It Feels Good.
2: Number 8.

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0: Phil Wickham and Crowder together on It Really Is Amazing Grace, a former Hot 20 chart show number one. It's been 4 weeks there earlier this year. It's a non-mover at seven this week. Into the final six songs we go in our countdown this week. Alicia, remind us, perhaps people are just joining us for the first time today. What is this week's big question?
1: Yes, it is. Can Matt Maher make it a third week at number one with his song Gonna Be All Right? Or will someone else with the likes of Torren Wells, Mike Tyler, maybe Chandler Moore take away his top spot?
0: Yeah, not long to find out. I can tell you who it won't be. That's our next artist. It is Jeremy Camp. He's up three places this week, though. His song Revival is number six.

0: And I'll move at number five on the Hot 20 Chart Show this week. Chandler Moore, God I'm Just Grateful. 16 weeks in our chart now. Before that, Jeremy Camp climbing three with Revival. Just four songs to go. Who's up next?
1: It's another non-mover and a very familiar name. It's the 16th week in the chart for now for Micah Tyler, and this is his song Perfectly.
2: Number four.

0: another non-mover in our top 20 this week. What's going on? Torrin Wells spending a 14th week in our chart and staying at number 3 with Breathe On It. Before that, guess what? A non-mover, Micah Tyler, and Perfectly. So just 2 songs left in our countdown this week, but what will be at number 1? Will it be Matt Maher for a 3rd week with his song Gonna Be Alright, or will it be John Redick for a 2nd consecutive song that he's had in our top 20? Will he make it yet another number 1 with his song Holding On, Praise God? Those are the 2 final songs in our countdown this week. We'll reveal in what order very shortly, but there you go. You know every single song appearing in this week's Hope 20 Chart Show Top 20. That means it is time to play our weekly game of Dearly Decharted. We had a new entry earlier on from Lost and Found called Look at What God Has Done. And with that new entry means that we have to say goodbye to a song that has been on our chart previously. It's simple as that. Or maybe easier said than done. Alicia, you did really well last week. You got 2 out of 2. Can you get 1 out of 1 this week? Our very own Gordon T, he's very good at this game, of course, but he's not here this week. So the stage is yours. Have you got any clues?
1: I might have a clue. My guess is it... This could have dropped out ages ago, but is it Jamie McDonald? No. Has she gone ages
0: ago? Jamie McDonald?
1: Yeah, she went ages ago.
0: She went... This week. No! Daddy's gonna let me down. Ain't no way. There ain't no shadow. Yeah, the very wonderful Jamie McDonald. I think it's fair to say Gordon's favourite artist sort of the past, certainly 2026, I reckon. He's a huge fan of her debut album, as are we as well. You know, it's the first song that Jamie McDonald has ever had in our top 20 that hasn't gotten to number 1. That's not a slight on the song, because I think it's wonderful, ain't no way. That shows you just how successful she has been at the start of her career, and it's well worth seeking out her episode of the Artist Interview Podcast as well with Gordon T. But for now, Jamie McDonald, our Dearly Decharted track this week. I'm going to say it, Alicia. I'm going to say it. Get your bingo card ready. But I'm sure it won't be long until we say welcome back to Jamie McDonald and our top 20. That's usually the way it works. Anyway, there we go. That's that game done. Fun and games over to the serious business of finding out this week's top 2.
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0: And that's now 2 weeks in a row, Alicia, where you just... Perfect score, 100%.

0: Daughtry with What Have I Told You?
1: Number 9.
2: 7th week in the chart for Forrest Frank and his song OK.
1: Number 8.
0: Toby Mac, 13 weeks in the chart with Lord It Feels Good.
1: Number 7.
2: It's the 16th week in the chart for Phil Wickham and Crowder. It really is Amazing Grace.
1: Number 6.
0: Jeremy Camp with Revival.
1: Number 5.
2: And the 16th week in the chart also for Chandler Moore and God, I'm Just Grateful.
1: Number 4.
0: One of many non-movers this week, Micah Tyler and Perfectly. And finally, Alicia.
1: Number 3.
2: Another non-mover is Torrin Wells with Breathe On It.
0: So there we go. Just 2 songs left, but what will be number 1 this week? Will it be Matt Maher again with Gonna Be Alright for a 3rd week in a row? Or will we have a new number 1 in the guise of John Reddick with Holding On, Praise God? Alicia, I like both of these songs a lot. Just being honest, laying it down. I would quite like Matt Maher to have another week at number 1.
2: Wow.
0: Can't always get away though, can we? Because this week's number 2 is dropping 1. It's Matt Maher and Gonna Be Alright.
1: Number 2.

0: It spent the previous 2 weeks at the top of our Hope 20 chart, showing the number one spot, but it drops one place this week. It's Matt Maher and Gonna Be Alright.
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0: There you go, another week done, another countdown very nearly completed. Thank you so much for being with us this week, wherever, however you've joined us. This has been a HopeFM.com production for our partner stations worldwide, and we'll do it all again next week. Thank you, Alicia. So, if you'd be happy to, before we announce this week's brand new number one, will you lead us in prayer?
2: I would be happy to. And I'm looking at the scripture from Matthew 7:14 today, based off of the inspiration of Joe Albarn's song we played, Road Less Traveled. So

0: Jesus was talking about, and he was talking about this, and he was saying, because narrow is the gate and difficult is the way which leads to life, and there are few who find it. And so I'd like to lead us in prayer. Lord Jesus, help us to remember that your way is better, and that surrendering to you, and that your good plans as a good father, ascending Jesus as your son, was for us, and for us to come back into a relationship with you, our heavenly father. And to choose that way is sometimes a laying down of our life, a laying down of our will and our ways, and thinking we know best. And sometimes we have to do that, surrender every day, and help us to keep doing that. And help us, if it's the first time we're ever saying, okay, I'm going to do it your way, Lord. I want the way that leads to life. I'm trusting that your word and not other people's words can help me in eternity, because that's what we need to remember every day, and to be encouraged in that as well. In Jesus' name, amen.
1: Amen.
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1: 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Praise God. Goodbye.

0: There we go, it's a brand new number one atop the Hot 20 chart show. John Redick making it back to back number ones on consecutive singles with that one there. Holding on, praise God. Thank you so much for spending time with us this evening. We'll be back again next Friday, 6 o'clock, for a fresh new chart countdown. It is Friday night here on Hope FM. Coming up a bit later on, 10 o'clock tonight, another chance to catch the latest episode of the Cherries Chat podcast with Jack Hillman and Greg Masding, all things AFC Bournemouth, looking ahead to the return to Premier League action this weekend away at Chelsea up the Cherries. Before that, though, I'll keep the energy going because you need it, because on the way, coming up next, if you love Jesus, if you love to party, this is the place to be. On the way, after the break, is Escape Sessions. Stay with us.
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2: Hello everybody and welcome back to episode 8 of Cherry's Chat. 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My name is Greg Masding and I'm the owner of the _AFCB_fanpage. On Instagram, I'm joined by my co-host, Jack Hillman. Jack, how are you?
3: I'm good, thank you, Greg. It was a great start to the week until we found out news that we'll get onto later. But yeah, I'm doing absolutely fine.
2: Where can the people find you? 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
3: They can find me, J Hillman Journo 1 on X. I used to cover last season I covered the Cherries in the press box, and now I am on this podcast very, very happily with you, mate.
2: But are we happy today, Jack? That's the question, because we've woken up on a Monday morning. I was pretty happy when I woke up thinking tomorrow's another England game. That could be another opportunity for Alex Scott.
3: Yeah.
2: But we've all been heartbroken by the news this Monday morning, that Alex Scott could face up to 2 months out with injury. We'll get on to that later. We'll talk first about our other internationals. I'll kick off. First off, Daniel Jeberson. Again, two weeks ago, we forgot to mention that he was actually in the Canada squad. Sorry, Mr. Jeberson. But he actually started a game for Canada against Peru. In a friendly, he played 60 minutes for Canada and he picked up an assist. Pretty positive reports from Canada fans as well. Sounds like he could have scored as well. Good stuff for Jebo to get a cap for Canada, get a start, get an assist. Very good stuff. Tyler Adams, the new full-time captain of the US men's national team. Congratulations to him. He's been very busy in this international break. Since we've last spoken, he came off the bench for 30 minutes in a 4-2 win against Chile, and he played the full 90 against Mexico. Yeah, really good for him to be the new full-time captain. He had captained them before. I remember in the 2022 World Cup, he did lead them out. But Mauricio Pochettino, I butchered that one a little bit, didn't I? He has announced that he will be leading them through to the 2030 World Cup. So that is brilliant for him. Georgi Petrovic, he started in goal the other night for Serbia against Germany. Unfortunately, that did end in a 2-1 defeat. And then, confusingly, we're not quite sure why at the moment, but he wasn't in the squad last night for their game against the Netherlands. So we have no idea if he's injured. It would pretty much sum up the international break if it turns out that he has picked up a knock, but hopefully nothing going on there, or maybe it was just a precaution, or maybe they just felt like leaving him out. Who knows? Meanwhile, for Scotland, Ben Gannon-Doak, he played 74 minutes at right wing back against North Macedonia. I did watch some of that game. He looked quite lively. A couple of opportunities to score, which he didn't convert. And he also won a penalty, although it was eventually overturned by the referee who went to the monitor. Ryan Christie came on at halftime in that one. Was a decent away win for Scotland. They did also both come on 60 minutes against Switzerland in a 3-0 loss. They wrap up their Nations League little international break with a game at home against Slovenia tomorrow. And then finally from me, Alex Tor, who might have some opportunities coming his way. He started Hungary's last game. That was a 1-0 win against Georgia. Before that, he did also come off the bench for half an hour against Northern Ireland. And he did look quite lively in that one, because I did watch a bit of that game. And then tonight he rounds off the international break with a game against Ilya Zabarnyi's Ukraine. Again, please don't get injured, Alex Tull. We need you now.
3: I'm kind of here to bring the bad news now, unfortunately. We'll start with some good news with Ryan. Him and Brazil are all wrapped up with their international break. He played 60 minutes against Australia the game before last. And the last game, he wasn't involved in their friendly against India, which I saw was a massive occasion for India.
2: It's a funny game to see, isn't it?
3: Yeah. So Ryan wasn't involved with that one. So he's going to be coming back to the Cherries unscathed.
2: Hopefully.
3: He was on the bench for the India game. Just didn't come on. So I'm assuming everything's all well with Ryan. Some sad news now. David Brooks, he was injured and left out of Wales' last two games. Mm-hmm. And nothing's really been said on his injury. So I'm assuming he's just going to come back and see the Bournemouth staff are going to see how bad it is. Hopefully it's not too bad with another injury I'm just about to come on to. But the good news first is that Alex Scott did make his England debut. He got his cap. He got 20 minutes against the Czech Republic in Prague. Thoughts on that little 20-minute cameo?
2: Yeah, I wasn't around to watch that game, but someone thankfully posted a full compilation of every single touch that he made on Twitter. And yeah, it was good, like in the Croatia game, which I know we'll get onto in a minute. He looked confident, he looked comfortable, just doing what Alex Scott does. And a nice run forward when he played a little 1-2 with Eze. And unfortunately, he curled that shot wide. But again, I liked how much confidence it showed. Yeah. It was a good start for him. Maybe it was good for him to come off the bench in one game, especially a game that was pretty comfortable with us 2-0 up and them having 10 men, just to get rid of any of those first day nerves, as it were.
3: And then he got rewarded with a first England start against Croatia. Funnily enough, a Cherries connection at Rijeka's Stadium, where Dan Adu-Ajay plays. He got 70 minutes, got a good run out against Croatia. Looked like he's been there all his life. What a performance from Alex. It looks really comfortable, but it says in my notes here, speak about the obvious. The obvious being that we've just found out the news this morning that Alex actually played through an injury, it seems, to make his first England start with his quads. It looks like it's up to 2 months from most journalists, but Rob Dorsett from Sky has said that it could be weeks, not months. So we're really unclear on the time frame, but we're going to assume it is 2 months. But then we also found out that his grandfather unfortunately passed away during the international break. So he kind of played for him. Mm-hmm. So it's really sad news for Alex with his grandfather. And it's also sad news in general for him picking up an injury in such a crucial part of his season with so many important games for the Cherries coming up. Thoughts, Greg?
2: Well, I think first look at his performance, as we say, it was outstanding. Yeah. He played such a key role in that first goal with some lovely positive play when he picked the ball up on the turn and he looked to be positive with it. He found Jude Bellingham, who also slipped through Harry Kane, and that was 1-0.
3: Good goal, yeah.
2: And from there, to be fair, it was one of the best England performances I've genuinely ever seen. And I'm not just saying that because Alex Scott was in it. We went to Croatia. It was a strange atmosphere with the
3: behind closed doors. I found it really funny.
2: it was strange. Some people say it's very unfair for a behind closed doors game to have all these kids in it and the England fans are punished, only 100 of them there. But that's not what we're here to talk about. Alex Scott was brilliant. He was his confident, comfortable self. He was so active in the game. Yeah. He was buzzing around, just trying to get on the ball wherever he could. And he was always playing the positive option. I don't know if you remember that through ball he played to Anthony Gordon in the second half, where he set him like just unbelievable pass.
3: He had many good moments.
2: He was such a joy to watch. He looked like he'd been playing for England all his life. And obviously, with what we know now, from a Bournemouth perspective, obviously we don't actually know if he's made the injury any worse by playing. I did see just an article before we started recording this that apparently we are quite frustrated with England for allowing him to play. Obviously, again, do we know if Alex Scott told England or that he had that he was feeling some discomfort, or was he perhaps worried that if he said, "Look, I've got a problem," that maybe he wouldn't have been able to play? It's tough to know. And then with the whole stuff about his grandfather, very sad, and you can understand why he wanted to play and honour him. And from his perspective, maybe he was thinking, what if I don't get this chance again? Because a lot of the discourse from football fans has been now, does Declan Rice get back into this England side? No one's talking about Kobbie Mainoo, who obviously would have been in the squad as well. So I can understand why Alex wanted to play, and he took his opportunity with both hands, and I know now that he's going to get more minutes for England. But if it's coming at the cost of his AFC Bournemouth minutes, as I said last week, we've got 7 games in 22 days after this international break. He's not going to be available for any of them, whether it's weeks or whether it's months. It's likely he wouldn't be back until November anyway, at the very earliest. So it's tough to take, but I do understand why he played, and I can't really sit here and blame him. Probably I would have done the same, to be honest.
3: I was just about to say that as much as you see the news and you go, from a Bournemouth fan's perspective, that's so, so annoying. I can't help but feel, if I'm Alex Scott, you've got so many midfielders in your place, and Thomas Tuchel's going, look, Alex, you're going to start tomorrow. Mm-hmm. You take that opportunity with both hands any day. And maybe, you know, maybe he was hoping that the injury will just play itself off. Mm-hmm. Unfortunately, it hasn't. So, yeah, it's a tricky one. Yeah, it's a tricky one.
2: Let's be honest, he's not the first footballer to have ever played a game through some discomfort. If he doesn't know how it's going to be, then fair enough.
3: Exactly.
2: Like, it's such a tough one. And, you know, how we look to fill that gap. Obviously, Alex Scott has had such a phenomenal start to the season. One of the best central midfielders in the Premier League so far. And that's such a huge void to fill. But we do have Ryan Christie to come into the team, who just the season before last was our player of the season. Let's not forget that. Obviously, that was a bit of time ago. But he's still undoubtedly got that quality. Alex Tort, in very limited minutes, has showed some promise. And now might be a good time for him in the Cups or Europa League or whatever, for him to get a chance.
3: Yeah.
2: I've seen some suggestions about Tav in the 8. I wouldn't do that because he's been one of our biggest goal threats this season. Although, with David Brooks out, Cliver potentially still out, we haven't heard anything from him during the international break, obviously, because Marco Rosa hasn't really had an opportunity to speak to the press. We don't know how long Cliver's going to be out for. So there's a big hole to fill in the 10. Maybe Tab will have to play there for the meantime. Maybe some minutes for Ben Gannon-Doak as well.
3: I think our medical team are going to be getting paid a lot of overtime and getting some bonuses, because they've got so many players to assess when they come back. I'm just looking at our run of fixtures now that Alex looks to set to miss. You know, you've got Chelsea when we come back, the double header of home games, Europa League. Then we've got Villa in the cup sandwiched in, Sparta Prague then our first week's break comes after Ipswich, where we have Ipswich on the Sunday, then Forest on the Saturday. That's the first time we have an empty midweek.
2: And that's coming. That Ipswich game comes straight after Prague as well. So
3: yeah,
2: that's very difficult. And as much as we're talking about Alex Scott playing for Inter, I'm sure he's absolutely gutted, because we're a Europa League side and he's missing these massive games.
3: AC Milan at home, yeah.
2: Which I'm sure he would much rather be involved with than sitting on the sidelines. So I'm sure he's gutted as well. And
3: yeah, for sure. I don't think Alex is going there going, I can't play again for England tomorrow. Oh, that's a shame. He's probably looking at those fixtures going, he would want to help the team as much as any other player. Mm. So he must be gutted. And
2: Where do you stand with regards to filling his position? Would you rather see Ryan Christie there?
3: Yeah, Alex Thorpe? You go with old reliable, and I'd love to see Christie back there. Anyone who says put Tab in the middle, you can't after his start to the season. If Tab had a slow start to the season, maybe, because he's worked there before, but Tab's been so good on that left wing, you can't drop him. Alex Tort, why not give him a go? We've got so many games, maybe start him in one of them. He looked decent in pre-season, and we've obviously seen something in him to sign him so young, and he's starting for Hungary, which is no mean feat. So yeah, I'd definitely see Alex in there. Yeah. There's so many options, but there really aren't.
2: Well, I mean, obviously Lewis Cook as well, but
3: of course
2: you'd probably rather rotate him with Tyler Adams than anything. There has been some decent news on the injury front. Velko Milosavljevic is now back. He's been pictured in training. So that's good to fill in any gaps at centre back. If anyone else were to get injured, thankfully none of our centre backs are away on international duty. So they should all be well and rested. And there was a couple of mumblings out of France. That Junior Kroupi might be looking at that
3: Man United
2: licking
3: his lips
2: to come back on, which would be a massive boost for the club. The fact that we've lost Kroupi and Scott for extended periods of time in our biggest season with the most games since we've been a Premier League club is so frustrating and so unlucky, especially when you consider last season that they were hardly injured at all, were they?
3: Does that make you question the transfer window even more?
2: Not specifically in the fact that you can't just buy a player in case someone gets it. No one was planning on Alex Scott to be injured for 2 months, were they? And we still have four. We've still got four midfielders to choose from. What if we had? If we had five, there's such a big backlog. And then when Alex Scott comes back, don't forget Alex Scott. He's going to come back. He's not gone forever. So when he does come back, if we had another central midfielder on top, there'd be such a massive backlog, and someone would be left unhappy.
3: That.
2: And again, how are we affording this, Jack? We don't have the money.
3: I know you keep bringing this factor. You've got to foresee the fact that this is our biggest ever season, and two of our star players are out.
2: But you've got to bring in. If you can't afford it, you can't afford it. They can't just magically bring in some money out of thin air. We can't go over the 70% squad cost ratio that we find ourselves tied to thanks to the Europa League.
3: I know. It's just a unfortunate situation for the Cherries to be in, and you know, hopefully. Like Rob said, hopefully it is weeks, not months, mm-hmm. with Alex Krupe. Hopefully, yeah, the United game, he comes back, and then we can have a nice, fully fit squad from, let's say, I don't know, March onwards. We never know with the Cherries.
2: That's far too optimistic. Speaking of central midfielders, Jack, I'm going to move on now to our cherry picked debate. Every week, we get one of you guys to chime in and choose a topic for us to debate. I leave the question out on Instagram, but this week, editor Dan, producer Dan, whatever you want to call him, he sent in a voice note, and here's what he has to say.
4: Hi guys, a statement for you. I think that Andrew Sermon is the most criminally underrated AFC Bournemouth player since 2010. He is rarely, if ever, mentioned. Thoughts?
2: I love this. I love this question.
3: You did, Andrew Sermon. Yeah, you did. You told me about it and you haven't been able to stop speaking about it since.
2: I think he's such a brilliant player. And as Dan said, he's hardly ever brought up in conversation, but maybe he should be. I'm going to start this debate this time and I'm going to go, yes, Andrew Sermon, absolutely, for me, the most underrated Bournemouth player since 2010. Obviously, that's around when me and Jack started watching the club. First season of Andrew Sermon, 2013-14, came in on loan from Norwich, solidified our midfield and just brought an air of quality that we had some good players. I remember being such a big fan of Eunan O'Kane and Harry Archer in that midfield that got us promoted from League One. But Andrew Sermon was a different level. And I remember being so excited that we signed him because he was a player I'd heard about playing in the Premier League for Norwich. Obviously, he had played for us before many moons ago on loan, but 2013-14 was the return. He just had such class about him on that left foot, such a good player. And then, obviously, that season ended, and it wasn't massively looking like he'd come back. 2014-15 started without him, and then obviously we started that season okay, but he came back very late into the window. What a player he was in that 2014-15 season alongside Harry Arter. Just the perfect midfield combination. He had that calm, beautiful, cultured presence with Mr. Sermon, and then Harry Arter, that absolute dog in midfield, chasing everything and everyone, and it just worked so well. And just to prove how massive he was in that season, I believe he won the Players' Player of the Season, showing, you know, incredibly gifted and talented inside with some massive players for us that season. Matt Ritchie obviously scored 15 and assisted 17 or something like that. Cannon Wilson scored so many. Jan Kermigan, brilliant. Had some absolute rocks at the back. Artur Boric in goal. But the players, they chose Andrew Sermon because they knew how pivotal he was to that side. Obviously, he was very experienced, good leader for the team, but he just brought such an elegance and a class about his game. And I loved watching him play. And then moving on into the Premier League, where obviously Norwich had decided that he wasn't good enough for the Premier League, but there he was for us for five seasons. Is it a coincidence that the one season we got relegated was the season that Andrew Sermon only played five or so times? I'm not here to say yes, I'm not here to say no, but I thought that he managed to hold his place down in the team for many a year in the Premier League and still show that he belonged there. Even in 2017-18, added a few goals to his game, a couple of lovely finishes against Brighton and Stoke. And yeah, I just loved watching Andrew Sermon. Absolute class, massively underappreciated. What a player.
3: Yeah, you've brought a convincing case there. With Sermon, I've obviously been watching the same time as you, and I think you might have changed my opinion with that argument, mate. I've always said with Andrew Sermon is that he must have been so underrated. I can't remember watching him in a Bournemouth shirt.
2: I think he just got on about his game. You knew what you were going to get with him.
3: Yeah, I can't remember watching a Bournemouth team and seeing him in there, which obviously means that he just went so under the radar and played his game so well that you didn't notice him for any mistakes he made or how bad he was. But also he just made that team tick without being the star player at some point. You know, you've got other big stars in that team. He had obviously Callum Wilson in the Championship season knocking in the goals. Mm. You then have Josh King in the Premier League. Mm. So I do see a point, but I'm obviously here to give you another option to pick as our underrated player. Why not Steve Cook, mate?
2: Why not?
3: Why not Steve Cook? I was going to go for Adam Smith, but I think in recent years he has come to being just a rated player.
2: I think he finally is. I think if we'd done this like 2 years ago, or maybe even last year, that he would have been extremely underrated. But especially towards the back end of last season, I think he's finally feeling the love that he massively deserves from Bournemouth fans. And everyone knows now what a legend Smudge is.
3: But Steve Cook, I've got up his stats here. I think the one thing about Steve Cook is that everywhere he's gone after Bournemouth, they all love him. Mm-hmm. Queen's Park Rangers fans absolutely love Steve Cook and was gutted to see him go. And I'm sure Wickham fans are loving him this season. He's still going on, mate, Steve Cook. What a defender. Just an absolute rock at the back whenever you needed him. Got the goals when they were needed. Fulham away, Championship season.
2: That was a screamer, wasn't it?
3: Denying a goal at Norwich. What a save, by the way.
2: I mean, does that tarnish his reputation slightly? That Norwich one, that was a massive, massive part in us going down.
3: I
2: remember I went to Cardiff the year before and for some reason he just decided to punch a cross at nil-nil and he just randomly gave them a penalty for no. It was a cross sailing over everyone's head and he just randomly decided to punch it. Don't know what this man's obsession was with handballing it for no reason. I mean, obviously he was trying to save a goal at Norwich, but I'd rather have 11 men on the pitch
3: being
2: 1-0 down.
3: But I think that's what you've got to love him for. And I think his best moment I remember in recent time was I obviously saw the Fulham goal in our Championship season, but it was against Fulham away at Fulham again. That was it, two blocks?
2: It was,
3: he just dived in front of it, just threw himself at
2: especially
3: the ball.
2: Especially that was a time where Scott Parker had like frozen him out of the team completely and then he just came in from the cold.
3: Was that not the first season he did that?
2: No.
3: It was Cameron Carter-Vickers.
2: It was Scott Parker, because everyone was there. The season before was locked. So that was alongside Gary Cahill. The absolute pace in that back line, by the way.
3: Gary Cahill and Steve Cook.
2: Woof. But I do remember that.
3: And I remember being really gutted when Scott just froze him out of the team and he had to go to join Forest for the second half of the season. I was really gutted because I wanted to say as well, he's never got the farewell that he deserves.
2: No, obviously.
3: He was supposed to have a testimonial.
2: It was.
3: Never happened.
2: True. It might have been to do with the new ownership and all the timelines just never matched up, but it would have been great. And I know that he would have brought back a lot of legends who also never got the chance to say goodbye properly, like Andrew Sermon. I'm sure he would have featured in that one as well. I was always a bit gutted that never happened.
3: I'm just seeing, like, I don't think he ever had a season-ending injury. 38 games, 2012. I've just run through the number of games, seasons going up until now. 40, 49, 38, 39, 40, 35, 31 in 2019. Might have been an injury, a small injury, but 31 still impressive. 47, and then 4 appearances under Scott Parker.
2: The best ability is availability.
3: That is exactly it. And what a man, what a player. And I don't think he was spoken about enough because he obviously had Nathan Ake as his partner in the Premier League, who obviously is regarded as one of AFC Bournemouth's best ever centre-backs.
2: He was next to Frano and Tommy,
3: yeah. And then he had Cameron Carter-Vickers.
2: Yeah, what him in the fridge, what a partnership that was at the back.
3: I think he is very underrated. And obviously, I think we've come up with maybe one and two as in underrated Bournemouth players. And I think we both don't disagree with each other.
2: No, I agree with that. We were saying as well on the way in how Steve Cook never got a chance. Obviously, there was that brilliant tweet that, if you've seen it before, went out on Twitter when people were suggesting a chant for Steve Cook. And it went something like this. North stand, shout Steve. South stand, shout Cook. And I really wish that had never...
3: That would have been incredible.
2: But it's a shame that he never got a chant. Maybe that's part of being underrated, underappreciated. I'm not sure. Yep. But obviously, both legends of the football club, I can 100% see both of our arguments standing. You let us know, guys. You let us know who you think is more underrated. Andrew Sermon, Steve Cook, both are up there. Or if you think there are any other shouts. I think around that 2014-15 team, especially those who managed to stay in the Premier League for a while, there'd be a fair few who are underrated, especially by a more modern fan base, or maybe you think there's a, even since then, you know, your Philip Billings or something like that. Maybe you think he is more underrated. But I think there's lots of players out there. Shout out Andrew Sermon. Shout out Steve Cook.
1: 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Hope you're enjoying this latest edition of Cherries Chat. We'll be back with Greg and Jack in just a moment after I tell you two things today. 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Number two, you're probably aware, but over the past couple of weeks, Hope FM has been moving to its new home in Winton, at the Winton YMCA, and we have been in the middle of a big fundraising push, looking to raise £10,000 by the end of October. 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Right now, though, let's get back to Cherry's Chat.
3: Let's look at the weekend. Premier League action returns for the Cherries finally.
2: What have you thought about this international break? I haven't hated it.
3: Do you know what? It's flown by. I saw Mark Goldridge go, I want to go back. It's been too long. It's actually flown by for me.
2: And I think, like, you know, it's got rid of 1 week of international football.
3: Yeah, and if you think about it, it's only two weekends. Everyone's saying it's three, but it's two weekends. Mm-hmm. And it did help that we had something to look forward to with Alex being in the England squad. Maybe if there was no Bournemouth players involved in the major teams, then we might have something to look and not something to look forward to. But it's flown by, mate. But of course, I'm happy to see the Cherries back with Chelsea away on Saturday.
2: Very tough game. I'm probably about 2% looking forward to that less now that Alex Scott won't be involved, because obviously that is such a massive blow for us. And I could just tell that he was going to put in a brilliant performance.
3: As he always would.
2: In such an open game, you know it's going to be an open game. Chelsea have conceded a lot of goals this season, but obviously at the other end of the pitch, Cole Palmer's been unbelievable for them this season. Yao Pedro's been banging in the goals. He might be injured, not sure. Is he fit?
3: Who's that?
2: Yao Pedro. And obviously Morgan Rodgers as well, since signing for them for a lot of money. And you know Morgan Rodgers loves a goal against AFC Bournemouth, having previously flopped. There's no other word for it. He absolutely flopped while on loan with us, and he's turned into a magnificent player. To be fair to him, not that any of us foresaw that during his loan spell, but yeah, fair play to him. I think it will be a really entertaining game. I'm hoping it will anyway, and I think both teams to score is a bit of a banker in this one. I can't see Chelsea keeping a clean sheet with the way they've defended so far this season, to be fair to Xabi Alonso, he's been looking to play some front foot football, and maybe that comes at a cost in terms of defending. It's not a must win for us,
3: no,
2: but we do need that first 3 points at some point.
3: They've conceded the most goals this season, which I'm actually surprised to read. But when you look at the score lines, you can definitely see why. They were known for their fast starts. That's something we've got to be aware of. And they looked really impressive. I thought their trio up top just looked so dangerous. Yeah. And Morgan Rodgers, I think signing of the season. And he will be in come May. He's absolutely incredible. What a buy from Chelsea. But yeah, you're conceding two to Fulham in a 3-2 win, three to Brighton in a 4-3 win at home, and then you lose 2-1 to Arsenal, which isn't that bad. I know it's the EFL Cup, but you're winning game 6-3.
2: That was crazy. I do remember watching that.
3: Great game. Two all at home to Hull. I think that's where I get my confidence from. Mm-hmm. And then they lose 3-0 to Brentford away. Of course, Brentford are a great team this season.
2: Well, what we've done so well this season has been counter-attacking, as we have in previous seasons.
3: Yeah.
2: And you'd like to think the opportunity will very much be there. Maybe if you do decide to start Tavern the 10, having someone like Ben Gannon-Doak to play on the counter could be a really good option for us. Not that we have a lot of options. By the sounds of it, there isn't a lot to choose from in terms of wingers if Brooks is out.
3: But I'm looking at FootMob here, and they've got a bigger injury list than ours, which I'm very surprised to read about. So Cole Palmer's doubtful.
2: Is he?
3: Yeah, with a muscle injury.
2: Okay, brilliant.
3: So Reece James, doubtful.
2: Brilliant.
3: Taking a knock. João Pedro, out until late October.
2: Oh, glad I wasn't making that up.
3: Moises Caicedo, doubtful with a calf injury.
2: I'm not liking all these doubtfuls though, Jack. That just screams like they'll all
3: doubt.
2: Be playing.
3: And Jamie Gittins, who I don't think plays much for them anyway, is out. But Morgan Rogers is obviously fit and he is there.
2: For the time being, you never know when a cheeky little Czechoslovakian is going to go straight for
3: him.
2: You never know. Come on, Czech. Come on, the Czech here.
3: Am I supporting Czech Republic tomorrow?
2: Only to go through Morgan. We don't condone that on the Cherry's Chair podcast, guys.
3: But no, it should be a great game either way. I do love what Xabi Alonso is trying to do at Chelsea. But obviously, I hope it doesn't go well for them on Saturday. It's a tricky one. With Alex Scott in that team, I think we could easily go in there and get a result. Without Alex Scott, I really don't know how our team looks and shapes up in terms of going forward.
2: With the injuries, because we don't know, it was always said, hopefully Kluivert would be back soon after the international break. He might even be available on Saturday. That would be a massive
3: bonus. We have to wait
2: until
3: Marco's press conference, don't we, for any updates?
2: Yeah, we don't know how we'll line up. But I'm still going to press you for a score prediction, Jack. On this Monday, the game's on Saturday. Plenty of time for you to change your mind before Friday.
3: Yeah, I'm going to go 3-2 Chelsea.
2: 3-2 Chelsea, okay. I could see it being similar. I'll go 2-1 just to change it up a little bit.
3: 2-1 Chelsea?
2: Yeah. I don't have that much faith.
3: No, that's all right. And let's say we'd gotten wins elsewhere this season. I think losing at Chelsea this season isn't a result you look at and go, that's drop points. But I think now when we're really needing a win, I think we've got to get something there. But I just don't see it happening, especially with... I mean, you've got the positives of... You've got Sturm Graz next week where we can turn it around. I do expect us to beat Sturm. We'll get onto that next week's episode. But I do think we'll beat Sturm Graz at home. So I think I think that's going to be our season. We're going to pick up wins in other competitions to keep our confidence alive.
2: Hopefully.
3: But not do well in the league.
2: Oh, thanks, Jack. The voice of positivity. That's just
3: I always try to be, mate.
2: Listeners want to hear.
3: Maybe Sunderland at home.
2: That's our first win, you reckon?
3: Obviously,
2: we're in the same boat as Sunderland, and I know they've got a lot of injury issues too. Brian Bobby and potentially Wilson Isidore both picked up.
3: I know a lot of Palace fans are quite smug at saying, oh, well, we told you you're going to have injuries, but this is just...
2: It's frustrating, but it happens. Yeah. Let's move on then to Once a Cherry, our regular feature on this podcast. We're looking forward to our game, whoever it is that weekend. So this weekend is Chelsea. One of us will choose a player for the other player to guess who has played for both clubs. We have previously, for the last couple of weeks, done international edition. And I know Jack was going to do that again until I reminded him that it was definitely supposed to be a Chelsea player this week. He had a very, very, very tough week last week in trying to guess Robbie Brady, and I know he's going to give me a tough one. He's given me the evil eyes at the moment, but he must remember that I threw him a bone. I could have made it even more difficult for him, but I basically gave you those 2 points on a plate by spelling out for you Robbie Brady, as it were. But those evil eyes, Jack, are suggesting to me that I'm going to have a very tough week. I believe I'm currently winning the game at the moment. I'm currently leading. Is that correct?
3: Yeah, you're 16-15 up, and it's obviously now your turn.
2: Mm-hmm. So yeah, 5 points if I get it first try, 4 points in the second try. And so on, play along at home. Let us know how you get on. Jack, give me your first clue for my AFC Bournemouth Chelsea player.
3: I do feel bad because this is really... this is really tricky, but I've got to start winning.
2: You don't look like you feel bad.
3: I don't. I'm smiling.
2: That smirk is unbelievable.
3: Here we go. Clue number one for 5 points. I have represented my country at every single youth level from under 15 to under 21.
2: Okay, thank you.
3: And to the senior team.
2: I'll just throw out there Nathan Ake, although I know from your smoke that it's not Nathan Ake. I'm going to say it anyway.
3: No.
2: You didn't even get me with that fake little, he's got it. No.
3: No.
2: I know you're evil, Jack.
3: You are wrong. Right. Next clue for 4 points.
2: Yes, please.
3: I made my official debut for AFC Bournemouth just 24 hours exactly after signing for them.
2: Jack Cork.
3: Is that your final answer?
2: That's my final answer.
3: No.
2: Okay.
3: No. 24 hours. That's quite a quick debut.
2: I know Jack Cork played for Chelsea. I know he played for us on loan.
3: Right, are you ready?
2: I am.
3: For clue number three, for the 3 points. in the 2023-24 season, mm-hmm. I was top goal scorer in the Carabao Cup.
2: Oh my goodness. That's throwing me, you know.
3: I was top goal scorer in the Carabao Cup in the 23-24 season.
2: That's not where I was thinking at all. Oh, goodness me. I'm not even sure. Not even sure if I have a guess for this one, to be honest. No, I have no idea.
3: All right. Clue number four.
2: Mm-hmm.
3: Let me just get my clues up. Apologies.
2: Any danger?
3: In my breakthrough season for AFC Bournemouth, you might get it from here.
2: Okay.
3: I made 15 appearances.
2: How is that supposed to be the second easiest clue?
3: I'll give you a bone with like you do with Robbie Brady, and I'll put in one key word.
2: Okay.
3: In my breakthrough season for AFC Bournemouth,
2: uh-huh.
3: I only made 15 appearances.
2: That's disgusting. Last week, I literally spelt it out for you on the second guess.
3: I'll give you another clue for 2 points.
2: Thank you.
3: I won the EFL Young Player of the Month award in March 2021. After netting 3 goals in 7 games.
2: What is this? This is embarrassing from you, Jack. This is awful.
3: I'm trying to get points.
2: That's not how the game should be played. I'm very disappointed in you. Because obviously I have no idea who this is. You haven't even, like, if you'd have told me the season they actually made the breakthrough, that should be this is supposed to be getting easier. You haven't made it any easier at all.
3: Okay, this is for another 2 points. I'm feeling kind, okay? I'll give you another clue for 2 points. My only goal in a Bournemouth shirt came in January 2022.
2: Morgan Rogers.
3: Yes.
2: Yeah. Yeah, okay. Thank you for that. Yeah, I feel that was quite harsh. Maybe I'm just a sore loser, or maybe, like, yeah, come on, Jack. The game's supposed to be getting easier as we go on.
3: So, yeah, I made my official debut for AFC Bournemouth in 2021, just 24 hours after signing on a season on loan from Manchester City.
2: But you left out that bit, didn't you?
3: Well, I'm leaving out, yeah, I've got to leave out key information. He represented England at every single youth level. That was the other one. He also played for Lincoln City, where he won the EFL Young Player of the Month. Teammates with Brennan Johnson. And the EFL, the Carabao Cup top goal scorer was when he was at Middlesbrough.
2: Thanks for that, Jake. Some naughty leaving out of key information there, I feel. I feel hard done by, but there we are, that's the game. You can't win them all. Nope. Got a couple of points because you handed them to me.
3: Do you remember that one goal at Luton?
2: Were you there? Yeah. I was, mate. And I thought, maybe that's a turning point. And then I'm not even sure if he played for us after that.
3: No, I think he went back to City. Yeah.
2: Which was a shame. As I was just saying about Morgan Rogers about 10 minutes ago, no one could have foreseen how good he would become. And yeah, massive credit to him for keeping going in the face of adversity, of obviously pretty much being rejected by us and not having a great spell at Blackpool either. Yeah, what a player, to be fair.
3: On to StatPad,
2: the returning...
3: I've got to go through my archives of notes here because it's been so long since we played it, mate.
2: If anyone is a first-time listener or you've forgotten about StatPad, how could you forget?
3: Unbelievable.
2: I'm sure no one has forgotten. It's the game every week before our Premier League fixture or our Europa League fixture or our Cup fixture, whatever. Some weeks we'll do two. This week, obviously, we only have one because we've got our game against Chelsea. Me and Jack will each choose a player who we think will be performing best for the Cherries. We'll be looking at their FOTMOB stats at the end of the game, and FOTMOB will dictate whoever gets angry, and usually it's me. I feel I've been a bit hard done by on a couple of occasions so far this season.
3: I think I'm 4-3 up.
2: You are 4-3 up.
3: Right, I'll write that down.
2: You've never trailed in the StatPad feature.
3: No.
2: I've always trying to play catch up, but it is what it is. That's mainly down to FOTMOB, who hate me. That's it. Football just hates me.
3: Yeah.
2: But there we are, Jack. Chelsea, you're winning, so you can go first.
3: Thank you very much. Well, I would have gone Alex Scott.
2: Okay.
3: But obviously that's not happening, is it? I'm going to throw a wild card out there.
2: Mm-hmm.
3: Just because, you know, we're coming back from the international break. We're all happy. Football's back. Evan Nilsson.
2: Okay. You think he's going to bag?
3: I think he's going to get 2 assists.
2: 2 assists in our 3-2 defeat.
3: Yeah.
2: Okay.
3: But I think he's going to just have an overall game, and FotMob will probably help me out and give him a bigger rating than he probably deserves.
2: That seems to be the case for you, Jack. I'm going to go for someone that neither of us have predicted to win on the stat pad so far this season. I'm going to go for Mr. Adams, Tyler Adams.
3: Nice.
2: Without his midfield partner, Alex Scott. Obviously, Ryan Christie, brilliant players, we've been saying, but perhaps Tyler will have a bit more work to do in trying to keep Chelsea quiet. Obviously, he'll probably be following around one of the front three, maybe Cole Palmer, maybe someone like that. He'll just be shadowing for the whole game. Chelsea obviously do have quality in their midfield as well, but I expect it, as we said, to be a very open game. And if it is a very open game, then Tyler Adams will be at the heart of trying to prevent that. And hopefully, our new Captain America for the US men's national team has a very good game. I'm sure he will, because I love Tyler. So as long as he doesn't get a silly yellow card or anything like that, I'm not massively feeling an Evan Nilsson goal this week. So pretty confident that I can come out on top here.
3: We'll have to see what happens, won't we? I think we both look away from StatPad and we just hope that AFC Bournemouth have an overall good game.
2: Nah. I'm interested in winning, especially after your antics during Once a Cherry.
3: Okay.
2: That was extremely
3: But
2: harsh.
3: We, of course, I of course hope that Tyler Adams has a great game, and you of course hope that Evan Nilsson has an absolute blinder.
2: Of course. I'm sure he will score now. I've come out on air and confidently said that I'm not sure he will score. A little bit of reverse psychology. Mm. Prove me wrong. Clip me up, Ever. Prove me wrong as your doubter. You know how like AFC Bournemouth, when we stayed up...
3: clipped everyone up.
2: Yeah.
3: They'll be clipping our voices up.
2: I hope it happens.
3: Yeah, hopefully for a good result, and we come back next Monday with smiles on our faces, mate, which we haven't really
2: done. Every week has started with a sigh. Somehow this episode has like pretty much started with a sigh. How could that have happened? If we'd have filmed this yesterday, we would have been jolly as anything.
3: Yeah.
2: Although we would have looked like fools going, oh, Alex Scott, and now we know. But
3: I'm glad the news came out.
2: Hopefully next Monday... 3 points. Alex Scott only out for weeks. We should know. Marco Rosa should have something to say on Thursday or Friday, whenever he does his pre-match presser. Going to Chelsea, Jack?
3: No.
2: No, you're not.
3: No, I didn't realise tickets were out, to be honest. You tell me, are you going to Chelsea? I go, yeah, I probably will go to Chelsea. Yeah, it's a great away day. And then I look, tickets already sold out. So, absolute bummer. I do love Chelsea. I went Chelsea away. When did I go Chelsea away? Andoni's first season where Solanke missed the sit at the last minute. Yeah. Last time I went to Chelsea, well, I've been scarred ever since. Chelsea away, great away day. We've got some good memories there. Hopefully we recreate some more. It's a difficult task. It's not an impossible task. Hull have got a point there. Mm-hmm. They do concede goals. So if we win, it won't be a shock if we win, because I can see us doing it, but I think we have some setbacks going into that game that I think might disrupt us.
2: I regret to inform all our lovely listeners that every time we have beat Chelsea at Stamford Bridge, which is what, 3 times? I have not been there. And I have been there quite a lot.
3: That's just unfortunate for you, mate.
2: It is. The closer, obviously we drew last year, that was on my birthday. Was an okay result. I believe that is the only time I've seen us pick up a point there. And I've been there in the cup when we lost in the quarterfinal. I've been to a fair few of the drab league games where we haven't picked up anything. And that Dom Solanke one where we should have picked up something.
3: Yeah.
2: And rather than score his 20th goal of the season, Dom Solanke thought, for my final ever kick in an AFC Bournemouth shirt, I'm going to blaze an open goal over the bar. That's a good callback to that one, Jack. I do remember that one indeed. But yeah, hoping for a change of my personal fortunes. But very happy for AFC Bournemouth to be back this week.
3: We did have good news though, sorry. Absolutely. Ending on a high. Cue the Europa League anthem. I'm going AC Milan at home.
2: That's brilliant, Jack. I'm going to save the Europa League anthem for next week.
3: You've been begging to play it. I thought that was going to be opportunity. AC Milan tickets are purchased. I'm going to be at AC Milan at home. I'm absolutely buzzing. I'm actually in the what is away end for Premier League games. So I cannot wait to stand next to the AC Milan ultras and feel the atmosphere from right next to them. It's going to be weird in the away end. I think you've been in there before for the lockdown games.
2: I have. I sat directly in the away end when we played Wickham and beat them 1-0 during lockdown. So I've experienced it and it is weird. Have you ever sat in the East Stand before?
3: I have. I've done the East Stand, but the away end must be very weird. Mm. The block I've chose, all the safe standing went It was really weird. All the safe standing and seats in my block of the away end gone. It's the furthest away from the AC Milan fans. Mm-hmm. But the block right next to them, there are so many seats left. Well, there was the last time I checked. So I think many people are a bit scared of going next to the away fans. It's the same for Sturm Graz. Mm-hmm. Many don't really want to go next to the away fans. It's just going to be a weird arrangement seeing the away fans in the corner and then there being Bournemouth fans. But yeah, I'm looking forward to AC Milan at home. Would have been even better with Alex Scott there. But as we've said before, he's not going to be there, which I'm sure he's glad for as well. I'll stop waffling now.
2: Anything else to say? Because my girlfriend has told us off for waffling.
3: Yeah, I'm really conscious that Middy's going to tell us off again. Yeah,
2: and no one needs to, I do not need that.
3: No, yeah, sure. I won't get the point of that. You will. No, anything to add? Looking forward to the game on the weekend. Obviously, England is still yet to play tomorrow. But no, Alex, so I probably won't tune in. So looking forward to Saturday. Football's back. And hopefully you get 3 points.
2: Right. I think I can safely wrap up the episode then. Without us waffling on for another 10 minutes. So a big thank you to everyone who has listened to this podcast. If you haven't listened to any of our episodes, any of our other episodes.
3: You're scared of waffling now. Here we go. I'm
2: very, very conscious. You can catch up wherever you get your podcasts from. You can also hopefully listen to us this Friday on the Hope FM football
3: show. Yes, you will. We'll both be
2: focus
3: there.
2: Focus from 8:30. And also tonight, there will be the Hope FM football show with Cliff Tribe, which I will be featuring on again. You can listen back to that one as a podcast. So yeah, big thank you to everyone for listening. You can find us on our socials. 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
3: For now, yeah.
2: For that one. So yeah, up the cherries. Let's get the 3 points this weekend, Jack. Come on.
3: Up the cherries.
2: Up the cherries.
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1: When was the last time you heard something that was unshakably good? Good no matter what the headlines say. Good no matter what you're walking through. Today on Insight for Living, Chuck Swindoll opens the Gospel of Mark and lingers over a single sentence, just 12 words. But packed inside them is an announcement so good it reaches all the way back before the world began and all the way into whatever you're facing right now. It's news that can give you a song, even on your darkest night. So, are you ready for some good news?

0: turn, if you will, to Mark chapter 1. Chapter 1, verse 1. The beginning of the gospel of Jesus Christ, the Son of God, as it is written in Isaiah the prophet, "Behold, I send my messenger ahead of you, who will prepare your way. The voice of one crying in the wilderness, 'Make ready the way of the Lord, make his paths straight.'" John the Baptist appeared in the wilderness, preaching a baptism of repentance for the forgiveness of sins. And all the country of Judea was going out to him, and all the people of Jerusalem, and they were being baptized by him in the Jordan River, confessing their sins. John was clothed with camel's hair and wore a leather belt around his waist, and his diet was locusts and wild honey. And he was preaching and saying, "After me, one is coming who is mightier than I, and I am not fit to stoop down and untie the thong of his sandals. I baptize you with water, but he will baptize you with the Holy Spirit." In those days, Jesus came from Nazareth in Galilee and was baptized by John in the Jordan. Immediately coming up out of the water, he saw the heavens opening and the Spirit like a dove descending upon him. And a voice came out of the heavens, "You are my beloved Son. In you I am well pleased." Immediately the Spirit impelled him to go out into the wilderness. And he was in the wilderness 40 days, being tempted by Satan. And he was with the wild beasts, and the angels were ministering to him.
1: 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Chuck's titled today's message, "Are You Ready for Some Good News?"
0: Opening words are designed to command attention. Every once in a while, I have a chance to work with young preachers, and I always talk to them about the importance of introductions. People's time is important. Don't waste it. Get right into it. I can still hear the words of my mother. I could wrap up all of her counsel in four words. Get it said, son. I remember the story of a pastor who was talking on the phone the previous week with a fellow pastor, and this other pastor on the other end of the line was so discouraged. And he said to him, the one listening, he said, I've got to tell you, I've decided that next Sunday I'm going to resign. He said, "Really?" He said, "How are you going to tell the people?" "First thing out of my mouth, I'm going to tell them I've decided I am going to resign." Well, the pastor, hearing that, thought, what a great way for me to begin my sermon. So he's going to tell them about his pastor friend. So he began his sermon, "I've decided I'm going to resign." And before he could tell the story, somebody said, "It's about time." So you got to choose those opening words carefully. People are listening from the very start. Paul O'Neill knew that, and he came up with what was called O'Neill's Law, which says, by the way, he's a former writer for Life magazine. He said, "Always grab the reader by the throat in the first paragraph, sink your thumbs into his windpipe in the second, and hold him against the wall until the tagline." Don't you love that? Sink your thumbs into the windpipe. Dare him not to listen. As I read writers like Charles Dickens, I think he never heard of O'Neill's Law, but he knew it. When he wrote The Tale of Two Cities, he began, "It was the best of times. It was the worst of times." You read that opening line and you've got to read on. Ernest Hemingway was another. In The Old Man and the Sea, he begins, "He was an old man who fished alone." I've got to read more about this old man in the sea. And you do as you read that. If there is ever an opening sentence that commands attention, it's the first sentence of the Bible. In the beginning, God created the heavens and the earth. You cannot stop with that sentence. In the Hebrew, it's even less words, but in English, it's enough to grab the attention and to hold us to the tagline. I wonder if Mark might have had the original words of Genesis in mind when he begins his gospel. He is short and to the point. 12 words, really only 5 in the Greek. 12 simple words, the beginning of the gospel of Jesus Christ, the Son of God. Mark gets at it. He doesn't waste our time. Now, if you compare it to Matthew's gospel, you immediately see the difference. Matthew starts with a lengthy genealogy of names you can hardly pronounce, that all of this genealogy is leading to the person of Jesus, who is the son of Mary. When you go to Luke, you read a sentence that has 80 words in it before there is a period. 80 words that get you to the story, not so much of Jesus, but to the story of Elizabeth and of Zacharias and all that went into her pregnancy. And then you come to Mary, and finally you come to Jesus. With John, 17 mystical words, some would call them baffling words, that deal with the theological implications of the Son of God. But with Mark, the beginning of the gospel of Jesus Christ, the Son of God, he puts it all together. I don't know if you remember the last time you flew, but all of us who have flown realize there's something exhilarating about the takeoff. You finally get there, you get through security, you sit down in your seat, you snap the safety belt, and you wait. And before you know it, the engines begin to roar. And the roaring of the engine tells you something great is coming. I love to watch little children who have never flown before. They're always asking, "What's next, Mom? What's next, Mom?" They hear this loud noise. And then before you know it, that pilot releases that brake, and you're on your way down the runway, and you're moving faster and faster, and you're gaining momentum. And before you know it, you're airborne, and those wheels leave the runway. It's just terrific. It's just wonderful. Every time I fly, I think, is this great or what? Think of people that have never flown before. I don't know if you remember the story about Cassius Clay, but when he, well, that was back when he was called by his real name. He was sitting up in first class, and the gal walked up to him and said, "Fasten your seatbelt." He said, "Superman don't need no seatbelt." She said, "Superman don't need no airplane. Fasten your seatbelt." You're on your way. You're flying. You're underway. You're airborne. And life seems to kind of get objective all of a sudden as you gain more and more altitude. Mark is on the runway only briefly, and you're off and running, off and flying. He begins. Let's sort of unpack this first sentence. I mean, he would score high in the writing 101 class. Right at the beginning, he starts with, well, beginning. In fact, allow me to be a little pedantic here. The little word "the" isn't even in the original text. Beginning. A beginning. Now, why would I say that? Why would I tell you that? It sounds like a detail you don't even need to know. Oh, you do need to know. I never give you a detail you don't need to know. Never. It starts with beginning by God's design. There is no temporal sequence of events with the beginning of the gospel. It never had a beginning. It's like John's gospel in the way it starts. En arche en halagos. In beginning was the word. In a beginning, the word "the" isn't there either. What's the big deal? Well, if the "the" were there, you could go back in history like you could for Washington, and you could say he had his birthday. He began the life of Washington in 1732. He had the beginning. You go to Lincoln, you go, the beginning was in 1809, the beginning of Lincoln. But you go to the gospel, there's no "the." It's a beginning that never had a beginning. So you move back in time to creation. You move beyond creation, back in time to eternity past. When there was no world, there was no matter, there was no person, there was no living thing. You move into the misty flats of eternity past, and you find yourself now in your imagination sitting with the Godhead, the Father, the Son, and the Holy Spirit, putting together a plan for this world and for the galaxies that they would call into being in a matter of time. There's no time. In this setting, the gospel is a part of a plan. And the plan for the Son of God to come as the Savior of the world is a part of that plan, neither of which has a beginning. Just as the Son of God is co-equal, co-eternal, and co-existent with the Father and the Spirit, so the gospel, co-equal, goes all the way back. You see, our Father knew before there was ever world, planet, earth, humanity, depravity, that we would need a redeemer. So the gospel plan finds its origin, which really never has an origin, all the way back into the mind of the Godhead, a beginning which really never had a historical beginning. Next is the word gospel. Mark answers the question when with the word beginning. He now answers the question what with the word gospel. Euangelion is the Greek word. It means good news. Good news. It's as if Mark is saying to us, are you ready for some good news? And who isn't? But this is good news that is eternal. This is news that will be good no matter how bad the times are. This is good when the economy falls to the bottom. This is good when you like the president or you don't like the president. This is good whether you agree with Congress or you don't agree with Congress. This is good whether you're healthy or ill. This is good whether you're young or older. This is good when you're young in life. This is good when you're on your deathbed. This is good news. And the result is, when you come to this good news that has been with us even beyond the beginning of time, you realize it's able to transform your entire perspective. It'll give you a song. It'll give you a song in the night. Weeping may endure through the night, but joy comes in the morning. Why? Because you realize there's good news. Good news. For 33 consecutive years, my family and I went to a conference, really a family camp, in Northern California named Mount Hermon, Mount Hermon Christian Conference Center. We began in 72 and we went all the way through for those 33 years. Didn't miss a year, sometime more than once, often with all our kids. And they started there when they were real little and they grew up there. And the one who led the music during most of those camps is a man that I've loved for years. His name is Howie Stevenson. And we would end the camp the same way year after year. Still remember, thought about it as I was putting my thoughts together about this good news. We would always end it by singing a trio. Howie would sing, and his wife Marilyn would sing, and I would sing with them. When you're at a summer camp, they'll put up with anything. So we had the trio standing up front down at the campfire. I'll never forget it. Sing your way home at the close of the day. Sing your way home. Drive the shadows away. Smile every mile, for wherever you roam, it will brighten your road. It will lighten your load if you sing your way home. We sang that for almost 33 years to groups, some of which had gone through a divorce, loss of a child or more than one, some through a tragedy, some through a heartbreaking loss of a business. And almost without exception, when we'd have them join in with us, they would sing with us. How can brokenhearted people sing a song like that because of the good news? Don't ever let your life get so dark that it eclipses the good news. Don't ever let your situation become so bleak that it dries up the good news. This is good news. Thank you, Mark, for remembering right away to tell us how good it is. He's answered the when, he's answered the what, now the who, and that's what makes it good news. The sentence ends, the beginning of the gospel of Jesus Christ, the Son of God. And I ask after that, how good is that? The good news is that the Father sees us in our need, and knowing we cannot resolve the mess we've made of our lives, He gives us the answer. And part of the good news is that it is given to us. One man writes it this way, the good news is the story of a person. It is not a convoluted mystery story where readers must piece together clues here and there, nor is it a boring pedestrian chronicle of dates and events and places without purpose or significance, nor is it a philosophy, some system of thought like positive thinking or feel-good self-talk designed to lift your spirit. That's not what will help you sing your way home. The good news is a person. Never forget it. Other religions revolve around these other things, a chronicle of events, convoluted mystery, a philosophy, system of thought, but Christianity singles attention on the person of the Messiah, Jesus Christ. Every message preached in an evangelical church is to center attention on the person of Christ. Never on the messenger. Never on the building. Never on a program. Always the person of Jesus Christ. Now, with all of that as a background in that first sentence, he introduces the main characters of the story. And he does it very simply. I'm always fascinated when I come to a verse like 2 and 3. These two verses surprise me because Mark's writing to Gentiles. He's writing really to Romans. And they don't have a place in their life for Jewish prophets, especially ancient prophets. Couldn't care less about that. But Mark knows that you must go back to the prophets to realize it's there. All of it began to be predicted. So he informs Gentile readers, and that's most of us. We who have no Jewish roots find it interesting that an ancient prophet named Malachi in chapter 3, verse 1 would say what is written here in verse 2. An ancient prophet like Isaiah, writing 8 centuries before Jesus even came, writes not only of Jesus, but of the forerunner who would announce the coming of Jesus, namely John. So look at those two verses. Here we find the first main character, a prophet from ancient times. Behold, I send my messenger ahead of you who will prepare your way, the voice of one crying in the wilderness, make ready the way of the Lord, make his paths straight. If you love Handel's Messiah, you already recognize this as the tenor recitative right at the beginning of that magnificent masterwork. This lyrical tenor begins with words just like this out of Isaiah. This is a reference to the writing of two prophets, Malachi and Isaiah. And right on the heels of that, Mark goes, spans the centuries and comes directly to the arrival of John. He's the second main character. He's what I'm calling here a preacher in the wilderness, John the Baptizer. He's mentioned immediately at verse 4, John the Baptist. Now, let me encourage you to train yourself to read the word baptizer, okay? Or you'll think he's a Southern Baptist. You'll think it could have been John the Methodist or John the Presbyterian. It's not a denomination that Mark's writing about. It's the work of ministry that John did. He baptized. He did so much of it, he came to be known as simply the baptizer. The baptizer. I want you to observe now how, well, unattractive John was. I just don't want that to be missed. I want you to put yourself in the first century. Think of yourself as a business person in the city of Jerusalem, a little sophisticated. And word begins to travel through people who come into your shop about this strange person in the wilderness. We read John the Baptizer appeared in the wilderness. Now we're sitting here in this comfortable place and we think we know wilderness. You ain't seen wilderness till you've seen the Judean wilderness. When you go to the Holy Land, make sure they take you far enough south where you no longer see green. All you see is a rough, dry plain. My sister years ago gave me a book I just pulled out this week. It's dated 1964, and it's titled God's Wilderness. I opened it. It's an archaeological work on the digs that have been done in the wilderness. And along with the digs, there's some interesting photos of the wilderness. You can't believe it. Interestingly, there isn't a sprig of green. Dry, parched, gravel plain, rough, uneven rocks in the distance, the beginning of mountains, also barren, and to another direction, a sea, dead sea. You go further south into the old Sinai Peninsula, all the way down to Mount Horeb, where God gave the law to his people, and it's as barren as you can imagine. Not a acacia tree even 2 feet tall, not even a scrub brush of green. Barren. That's where John was. You're in Jerusalem doing business and you hear about a man in the wilderness. You die in wilderness like that. But he's different. Look at the message, as strong, as uncompromising as his was. He's preaching a baptism of repentance for the forgiveness of sin. Sin. Throw that word around the office one of these days and see the reaction. Sin. I like Menninger's question that he titled his book, Whatever Happened to Sin? You won't hear it on the newscast. You won't see it in the media. Sin? Yeah. Well, what's he telling them? He's telling them they're sinners. He's telling them that they've fallen short of the standard of a holy creator who made them. I'll tell you something else interesting about John is it wasn't about John. Give me that kind of messenger. Lead me to that messenger. So when I'm through listening to the message, I forget the messenger. But I can't forget his message. He said, let me tell you about the one I'm preaching. He's mightier than I. I am not fit, having stooped down to untie the thong of his sandals.
1: 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And yet, John the Baptist stood in the wilderness and preached it plainly because he knew that facing the truth about ourselves is the first step towards real hope. This is Insight for Living. Chuck Swindoll's titled today's message with a question. 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The release of Chuck Swindoll's personal memoir is right around the corner, and we invite you to be among the first to receive this transparent account titled Awakened by Grace. 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
2: 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Thank you in advance. God bless.
1: Thank you for joining Dr. Michael Youssef for Leading the Way Audio. Up next, Dr. Youssef continues his practical series, Enduring Wisdom. So listen in as Dr. Youssef begins.
2: No one can deny the universality of pain and suffering. No one. We all experience them. Even the believers in the Lord Jesus Christ, those who are redeemed by His precious blood, they suffer. Why? Because we still live in this sinful, fallen world. But unlike what happens to the non-believers, when suffering comes uninvited and unwelcome to the believers and the believer's life, it is not judgment. It is not God's judgment. And so I want to give you four things as to why a believer suffers in this life. First, it is to purify us. It's to purify us as gold and more than gold, actually more precious than gold. According to Peter in 1 Peter 1:6-7, he said, "You greatly rejoice in your salvation." We rejoice in that we are saved and we are eternally forgiven and we are on our way to heaven. He said, "You rightly so. You greatly rejoice. Keep on rejoicing. Even though," can you say that with me? "Even though you suffer for a little while to purify our faith, being more precious than gold." Secondly, the second thing I want to tell you about suffering. When it is not the consequences of anything we've done, and suffering comes, what it does, it presses us deeper and closer to the heart of God. 2 Corinthians chapter 1, verses 8 and 9, Paul, speaking of his suffering, he suffered so much, but then he comes at a point in his life, 2 Corinthians 1, 8, he said, "Our affliction was excessively beyond our ability to bear." Think about this. The guy who had been through so much, he says, but this affliction that I'm going through right now, he said, excessively beyond our ability to bear. I can't take it. But why? He gives us the answer. Thank God I don't have to come up with the answer. So he goes on to say, so that we should not trust in ourselves, but in the God who raises the dead. For the lovers of the Lord Jesus Christ, any form of suffering should make us long for heaven. It should make us long for heaven, where there is no suffering, no pain, no tears. The third thing I want to share with you, why God allows suffering for His children, the believers, is that so we may have compassion with others who suffer. It's my testimony that my greatest times of growing in Christ and through Christ are the times of my brokenness and affliction. It is the times when I am in the valley, not on the mountaintop. God allows that so He can draw us closer to Him. Fourthly, when affliction takes place in a believer's life, it is a preparation for bearing more fruit. More fruit. More fruit. It is for making our testimony more effective. And so don't waste your affliction. Don't waste your suffering. Don't waste your pain. Let it polish your testimony. Let it sharpen your testimony. I think you know this, but it's worth remembering that for non-believers in the Lord Jesus Christ, this life is as good as it ever gonna get. But for us who know and love the Lord Jesus, this is as bad as it's gonna get. Can I get an amen? Because we have a heaven to look forward to. One more thing before I get to my text. The Jewish people in the time of Jesus who are listening to Him and hearing Him, they've always been taught by some rabbis that all calamities, all affliction, all suffering is a result of sin. And so as soon as they see somebody afflicted, ooh, he must have done something bad. She must have done something bad. And our Lord Jesus Christ is trying to correct him here. In fact, you see that clearly in Job's friends, so-called comforters. You know what I'm talking about? Well, he says, I examined my life. And this is, yeah, God permitted this for His own purpose. No. You must have done something wrong. You're bad. You did something wrong. And these so-called comforters are miserable comforters. But that's what they were taught by some of the rabbis through the years. And our Lord Jesus Christ is trying to correct all that. In John chapter 9, a man born blind, just think about this, born blind. You know what the disciples asked? Who sinned? Did he sin? Where did he sin? In the womb? Did he sin or his parents sinned? Somebody sinned, that's why he's blind. You see, that is the false belief system. That's the falsehood that some of those rabbis were teaching. And our Lord Jesus Christ was trying to put things straight, to try and explain God's word accurately. And Jesus is telling them, listen, calamities does not always or all the time mean that it is a punishment of the wicked. Or those who suffer death are no more sinners than those who survive. In Luke chapter 13, Jesus makes that very, very, very clear. Namely, that we all live on borrowed time. All of us. And the reason God withholds total judgment is because He is merciful and He gives us one more time for repentance. He is patient. God's patience should never be misinterpreted as tolerance of sin. God's patience must never be taken for granted. God's patience must never be taken as God's approval of sin. God's patience is because He always longs for people to recognize their stubbornness and their sinfulness and repent. And that's what we're going to see in the text today. Beloved, God's perseverance with the fig tree in this parable that I'll be sharing with you in a minute, it is His longing for them to produce the fruit of repentance for every one of us. The words in verse 1, very significant, because it says, now, on the same occasion, this is continuation from chapter 12, when they heard Jesus talking about the fire of judgment, and the fact that that fire of judgment is coming to the Jews and Gentiles alike, because they thought, oh, that's for the Gentiles. We're the chosen people. Nothing can happen to us. Doesn't matter even how we live. God is going to protect us. So once they heard this, and that kind of really goaded them, they goaded their self-righteous, pompous attitude, taking God for granted, taking the grace of God for granted. And so they asked Jesus about the current disasters. Now, obviously, these are the headlines in the Jerusalem Herald. And they held the headline in the newspapers to Jesus of these two things that have been happening right at that time. One incident, it took place when Pontius Pilate, that Roman governor, that murderous, coward man who ordered the slaughter of a group of Galilean protesters. They were protesting against the Roman occupation. He literally chopped their heads off. And such incidents, by the way, they were very common. They were very common by this ruthless and bloodthirsty governor. Probably the slaughter of these protesters took place around the same time as Passover. You say, how do I know this? Well, simply because Passover is when the Jews came to the temple and they offered their sacrifices, and the priest offered these sacrifices, and the blood of the animals will be flowing down. And when he murdered them in the temple, their blood got mixed with the blood of the sacrifices. So great was that slaughter and tragedy. The other tragedy was that it took place when 18 people were standing under the Tower of Siloam. That's about just outside of the southwest side of the wall of Jerusalem. And suddenly, that tower collapsed. And those 18 people who were standing under it, they all were killed. One disaster was man-made. Another disaster was a natural disaster. But given their faulty belief system, they immediately jumped to erroneous conclusions. And here's the worst part. They wanted Jesus to agree with them. But far from agreeing with them, Jesus sets them straight, and he points to two very important issues. Don't miss them. Don't miss them. Two very important things that he points to them. First, that what truly matters is repentance. It's repentance, and I'm going to explain that in a minute. And secondly, that God's patience, listen to me, God's patience with the non-repentant sinner has a limited time. It has an expiration date. I'm going to explain that again in a minute. First, he said, verse 2, do you think that these Galileans were worse sinners than the others because they suffered this way? Translation, don't be smug. Don't be self-righteous. Don't pat yourself on the back and say, oh, I'm good. I'm better than they are. Listen to me. I truly believe that Jesus' answer caught them all, including the disciples, by surprise. The word no here is in the emphatic position. I tell you, no. That's the emphatic position. Beloved, it is true that sometimes God immediately judges wickedness. I mean, right away. Sometimes he does. We see that in the book of Acts chapter 12, when Herod was allowing people to worshiping him as God. And the next thing, flesh-eating worms were just devouring him right on the spot. Sometimes God does that. Something else you need to know. There are also built-in judgments in sinful behavior. It's built in. God doesn't bring it from the outside. It's built in the system. It's built in it. If I become sexually promiscuous and I get sexually transmitted diseases, it's because it's built in. God didn't do that. It's built in the system. If I commit a crime and end up in prison, it's a judgment that's built in the system. It's there. It's the consequences of the judgment that's built in of a sinful behavior. But these two events here, not the sort of built-in judgment. This is not the built-in suffering. This is not the built-in experiencing pain because of sin. No. There are calamities that befall all people without discrimination. Christians, non-Christians, everybody. Look at COVID-19. The point of our Lord is making here is this. The ones who died, not worse sinners than the ones survived. The reason God allows sinners to live so that they may respond to his merciful invitation. Beloved, God is gracious. God is merciful. God is patient because he longs for them to repent. It's the longing of his heart. I tell you, no, unless you repent, you likewise shall perish. In other words, take these calamities as God's loving warnings. Take these tragedies as God's gracious alarm bell that is ringing to wake you up from your stupor. All tragedies must be seen as a warning to everyone to turn to the Lord and escape the judgment that is coming upon the world. He's pleading with them and saying, for your own sake, for your own sake, let any tragedy be a forewarning for you. Be forewarned that judgment is coming upon rebellious people. Be forewarned that unless you repent and turn to Christ for forgiveness, you will suffer worst fate, eternal fate. Be forewarned that God's eternal judgment is coming to everyone who refuses the offer of salvation that comes from the cross of Calvary. In fact, those who have heard the warning, but they did not heed the warning, they're going to pay a heavier price. Eternal judgment. Their judgment will be more severe, more tragic, unending. Unending. Twice Jesus repeats the phrase, unless you repent, unless you repent, in verse 3 and in verse 5. What does repentance mean? A lot of people who really have a confused understanding of what repentance is. They confuse it with feeling bad about what they've done. They think that's feeling bad about it, that's repentance. It is not. Others confuse repentance with an emotional reaction of remorse, having remorse about what you... That's not repentance. That's why I want to make that very clear. There are two elements to repentance. First, a person, every person, every human being on the face of the earth must recognize that he or she is a sinner and they have offended a holy God, born with sin, practicing sin. As such, they are heading for a Christless eternity of suffering and turmoil. Not because God is capricious or vindictive. No, no, no, no, no, no. But because hell is the natural destination of those who offend a holy God. Therefore, you must agree with God. You must agree with God. I am a sinner. But that's only the first element. Don't stop there. Turning away from sin is only the first element. Turning to Christ is the second element. Turning from sin, yes, but you turn to Christ. Turn to Jesus as the only one who can save you from that dreadful fate. Repentance is not just turning from sin, but turning to the only one who not only saves you from sin, but gives you power over sin in this life. Then our Lord moves in to give us an illustration, a story, a parable. And the story illustrates our precious Lord's amazing patience. He tells us how his loving patience in calling sinners to repent one day will run out. Will run out. It shows us how he is persevering and persisting in mercy. But one day, that's going to come to an end. I call this an expiration date. And so to illustrate this, he talked about a fig tree. A landowner owned a beautiful garden. And he comes in the middle of the garden, he plants a fig tree. And he plants it well. The fig tree is mentioned at least 50 times in the Bible. Some of these fig trees can grow as high, they're not supposed to be high, but some of them can grow as high as 25 feet. And in addition to the delicious fruit of the figs, the trees have served as an excellent source of shade from the scorching heat of the Middle East. The gardener took very good care of that fig tree. He protected the fig tree. He provided for the fig tree. He placed it in a great location. He watered it regularly. He fertilized it regularly. And yet, to his dismay, he comes in season after season, no fruit, no fruit. This tragic turn of events causes the owner to be perplexed and to be frustrated at the lack of fruit. That tree has tried his patience. And my pleading with you, do not keep on trying God's patience, because that patience one day is going to run out. Verse 7, the owner tells the gardener, cut it down, cut it down. Why should it keep on sapping the nutrients and the sun and the water and stubbornly refusing to produce fruit of repentance? The gardener pleads with the owner, give me one more year. Give me one more opportunity. Beloved, this is the Holy Spirit speaking to God the Father and saying to God the Father to give you one more chance. To give you more chance so that the Holy Spirit may speak to your heart directly one more time. So that a friend may speak to you one more time. So that you may hear that loving invitation one more time. So that you may be forewarned one more time. So that you may see the suffering of others as an opportunity to wake you up from your condition one more time. In fact, this parable has several applications. As you know, all parables, when Jesus tells them, they have more than just one application. The immediate application is he's talking about Israel. Because you'll see later on, at the end of this chapter, Jesus weeps over Jerusalem for rejecting him as their Messiah. He weeps. That's probably the primary application. There's a second application. It's for everyone who have refused to respond to God's means of grace. Everyone. The words next year, this is an expression meaning it's an indication that there is a limited time. There's just limited time. It's not going to be forever. Once the door of mercy is closed, it's closed. Once you keep on rejecting the invitation and the invitation,

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